0: Today, though, we've heard from the United Arab Emirates. They say that the Iranians have fired drones and missiles at their territory. We've also heard from the Qataris, a similar statement. And we've also heard from the Kuwaitis.
1: Oil prices are $98 a barrel, up nearly 3% in U.S. trading. Global oil is at $104, also up nearly 3%. Average price of a gallon of regular gasoline is $4.49, down about 2 cents compared to yesterday and up $1.55 since the war started, according to Gas Buddy. Stock futures are lower, with Dow futures down 155 points. Stocks have hit record highs in previous weeks, despite the Iran war. Remains of one of the two U.S. soldiers who went missing in Morocco during a military training exercise last weekend have been recovered. Search continues for the second soldier. 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
3: This week we'll see parts of Interstate 65 temporarily closed while crews prepare for the Central Corridor Project from 9 p.m. to 6 a.m. Monday, Tuesday, and Thursday. Ramp closures will be seen from Crittenden Drive to I-264 East, East 264 East to North and South I-65, including Fair Expo Center Main Gate. Terminal Drive east from the airport will remain open, while lanes along I-264 East between Crittenden Drive and the 65 interchange will be closed. From 9 p.m. to 6 a.m. Tuesday through Thursday, the ramp from 1st Street near Chestnut to southbound 65 will be closed, along with lane closures on I-65 South between St. Catherine and Arthur Streets. Wednesday night, we'll see the ramp from I-65 North to I-264 East closed. Kentucky's primary now just 9 days away, with excuse early in-person voting continuing Monday through Wednesday. No excuse early in-person voting takes place Thursday through Saturday. I'm Sean Gallagher.
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4: Partly to mostly cloudy skies will be with us to start the day. That will continue as we go into the afternoon. As we see a pretty mild day across the area, high temperatures will be climbing into the mid to upper 70s, so very seasonal for this time of year. Then we move into Sunday night, as we'll have mostly cloudy skies for the evening, turning cloudy overnight with the chance of a stray shower. Those overnight lows will be down into the upper 40s across our region. From the WKYT First Alert Weather Center, I'm meteorologist Ben Beddoes.

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14: All right, welcome back. It is the Ben Ferguson Show. It is nice to have you with us. And if you just joined us, we are chatting right now about a very interesting issue, and that is AOC now going to war in this country and saying that you should join her at going after and attacking anyone that has wealth, saying you don't deserve to have it. So take a listen to AOC talking and demonizing billionaires in this country, saying it's impossible for anyone to make $1 billion legitimately.
15: There's a certain level of wealth and accumulation that is unearned, right? You can't earn $1 billion.
16: That's right.
15: You just can't earn that.
16: That's exactly correct.
15: You can get market power. You can break rules. You can do all sorts of things. You can abuse labor laws.
16: Yep.
15: You can pay people less than what they're worth.
16: Yep.
15: But you can't earn that, right?
16: That's right?
15: And so you have to create a myth that since you

0: Global Trading, Wall Street stock futures are lower. Coincidence or insider trading? Sources tell ABC News the Department of Justice is looking into perfectly timed trades surrounding oil prices and the war with Iran, in which billions of dollars were allegedly made.
1: On March 23rd, just 15 minutes before President Trump announced he would postpone attacks on Iran's power grid, traders bet more than $500 million oil prices would fall. After the president's announcement, that's exactly what happened. Same story on April 7th. Hours before Trump announced the ceasefire, nearly $1 billion in bets that oil would drop. And it did. 20 minutes before Iran announced the Strait of Hormuz would reopen, traders bet $760 million that oil would fall. It happened.
0: ABC's Elizabeth Schulze. Flying home to the U.S. from Spain's Canary Islands, 18 Americans from the Dutch cruise ship with the hantavirus outbreak. The plane's final stop will be a quarantine facility in Nebraska. Docs say they're not sick. They have no symptoms. They're being monitored as a precaution. The virus can spread person to person, but it's rare, says Dr. Michael Osterholm, infectious disease expert with the University of Minnesota.
2: This is one that has very limited ability to be transmitted person to person. In fact, it's a rare exception. And so we have no question about the fact that this really is on the end of its run right now. And they're very possibly maybe not, no additional cases from here on out.
0: President Trump announces the U.S. has helped broker a prisoner exchange. Belarus released 3 Polish and 2 Moldovan prisoners from Belarusian and Russian detention centers. One is a journalist. 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
4: This week we'll see parts of Interstate 65 temporarily closed while crews prepare for the Central Corridor Project from 9 p.m. to 6 a.m. Monday, Tuesday, and Thursday. Ramp closures will be seen from Crittenden Drive to I-264 East, East 264 East to North and South I-65, including Fair Expo Center Main Gate. Terminal Drive east from the airport will remain open while lanes along I-264 East between Crittenden Drive and the 65 interchange will be closed. From 9 p.m. to 6 a.m. Tuesday through Thursday, the ramp from 1st Street near Chestnut to southbound 65 will be closed, along with lane closures on I-65 South between St. Catherine and Arthur Streets. Wednesday night, we'll see the ramp from I-65 North to I-264 East closed. Kentucky's primary now just 9 days away, with excuse early in-person voting continuing Monday through Wednesday. No excuse early in-person voting takes place Thursday through Saturday. I'm Sean Gallagher.
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11: Partly to mostly cloudy skies will be with us to start the day. That will continue as we go into the afternoon. As we see, a pretty mild day across the area. High temperatures will be climbing into the mid to upper 70s, so very seasonal for this time of year. Then we move into Sunday night, as we'll have mostly cloudy skies for the evening, turning cloudy overnight with the chance of a stray shower. Those overnight lows will be down into the upper 40s across our region. From the WKYT First Alert Weather Center, I'm meteorologist Ben Beddoes.
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9: Hi, Billy Cunningham, the great American. One thing about Nick Berg, not a Trump supporter, who says we must win this war over the protestations of individuals like Senator Mark Kelly, who said on CBS Morning News today that we're running out of bullets to fight the war after a classified briefing in the Pentagon. To me, that is nothing but sedition and treason. Let's continue with more. Coming up next is an expert, shall we say, on all things Iranian and more, and also the assassination attempts. 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
14: Looking for something to watch? 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Next week on Netflix, Tuesday, the debut of the stand-up special Wanda Sykes, Legacy. Next Wednesday on Netflix, the premiere of the music documentary Kylie on the life and career of Kylie Minogue. Next Thursday, the start of the Netflix sci-fi dramedy, The Burrows, starring Alfred Molina, Alfre Woodard, Bill Pullman, Gina Davis, and more. Next Friday on Netflix, the start of the adult animation series Mating Season from the makers of Big Mouth and the comedy film Ladies First, starring Sacha Baron Cohen and Rosamund Pike. Next Sunday, season two of the Netflix comedy Bad Thoughts, starring Tom Segura, and live at 2:50 p.m. Eastern, the F1 Canadian Grand Prix. Next Monday on Acorn TV, the debut of the mystery comedy You're Killing Me, starring Brooke Shields. Next Tuesday on Hulu, the documentary film The Nightmare Upstairs, What Happened to Ty and Bryn. Next Thursday on Paramount Plus, the fourth season premiere of SkyMed. Next Friday on Paramount Plus with Showtime, the launch of season 8 of The Chi. Next Wednesday on Apple TV, the launch of the new crime dramedy Maximum Pleasure Guaranteed, starring Tatiana Maslany. Next Wednesday on Amazon Prime Video, the debut of the one-off film Tom Clancy's Jack Ryan Ghost War, starring John Krasinski. Next Thursday on Amazon Prime Video, the documentary film Kyle Larson vs. The Double. And next Friday over on Peacock, the streaming release of Kill Bill, The Whole Bloody Affair.
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15: From ABC News, I'm Chuck Sievertson. President Trump calls Iran's rejection of a one-page U.S. proposal to restart negotiations unacceptable. The proposal was for Iran to unblock the Strait of Hormuz, and then the U.S. would end the blockade of Iranian ports. Since the rejection of the short-term smaller plan, oil prices are higher in the U.S. and globally. Coincidence or insider trading?
16: Sources tell ABC News the Justice Department is investigating $2.6 billion of suspiciously timed oil trades tied to the Iran war. In at least four cases, oil traders bet prices would drop right before they actually did. Sources say investigators are working to determine whether they cashed in on access to government secrets. Investigators now probing whether they'd received inside information. Elizabeth Schulze, ABC News, Washington.
15: Aramco, the world's largest oil company with a majority share owned by Saudi Arabia's government, reports a 25% jump in first quarter profits, $32.5 billion, amid tight global oil supplies. Flying home to the U.S. from Spain's Canary Islands, 18 Americans from the Dutch cruise ship with a hantavirus outbreak. The plane's last stop will be a quarantine unit in Nebraska. Docs say they're not sick, they have no symptoms. They're just being monitored as a precaution, says the World Health Organization's Boris Pavlin.
17: This is not COVID. This is not passing someone in a hallway, in an airport, outside in a stadium and getting infected. This is, every case can be explained either through the original rodent exposures that are happening as we speak in South America or through close contact with a sick person.
15: The remains of one of the two U.S. soldiers who vanished in Morocco during a military training exercise last weekend have been recovered. The soldier, First Lieutenant Kendrick Lamont Key Jr., was an air defense artillery officer. Search continues for the second soldier. 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
18: Heads up, Louisville drivers. This week, you'll see parts of I-65 temporarily closed while crews prepare for the Central Corridor project. From 9 p.m. to 6 a.m. Monday, Tuesday, and Thursday, ramp closures will be seen from Crittenden Drive to I-264 East, East 264 East to North, and South I-65, including the Fair and Expo Center main gate. Terminal Drive East from the airport will stay open, while lanes along I-264 East between Crittenden and the 65 interchange will be closed. And from 9 to 6 Tuesday through Thursday, the ramp from First near Chestnut to southbound I-65 will be closed, along with lane closures on I-65 South between St. Catherine and Arthur Streets. Wednesday night, you'll see the ramp from I-65 North to I-264 East closed. In UFL football, the Louisville Kings improved to 3-4 after dominating the D.C. Defenders Saturday 30-13. I'm Lee Mowen.
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21: For your First Alert forecast, we have got a chilly morning start here in the Commonwealth. Make sure you grab a jacket and head it out the door. Hey, those temperatures make some great improvements, though, all the way into the upper 60s, low into the 70s by the afternoon. Good amount of sunshine. Those storms come in the overnight, and they rumble in with a punch. Most of them are quick to clear on your Saturday, and you should stay relatively calm for your Saturday afternoon. For WKYT, I'm First Alert meteorologist Alexa Minton.
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0: Trump fires love taps while the ceasefire holds.
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24: We are the NFHS. 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

0: All right, Billy Cunningham, the great American, thanks for listening tonight. Next few days are going to be dramatic. Number one, I'm led to believe that in the next 1 to 3 days is going to be a tax holiday on gasoline. The federal gas tax is 18.4 cents per gallon, 24.4 cents diesel. And the president's going to encourage states, other states like California at 61 cents on the gallon, or Ohio at 38 cents per gallon, or Texas at 20 cents a gallon, or Florida at 40 cents a gallon, or New York at 18 cents a gallon, or Tennessee at 27 cents a gallon, or Illinois at 49 cents a gallon. Put those two together, you have about 77 cents per gallon in Illinois to do the same thing, to alleviate pain at the pump. I predict most of the Republican states will do it. I predict most of the Democratic states will not do it because they want Trump to lose. They want America to lose this war. And secondly, how in the world can a sitting United States senator, a naval aviator named Mark Kelly, who's completely lost his way, attend classified briefings inside the Pentagon? He's on the Armed Services Committee and the Intelligence Committee. Come out of those committee meetings with classified information in his head. And this morning, go and face the nation with Margaret Brennan and announce proudly as a U.S. naval aviator to the world, quote, we've expended a lot of our munitions, and that means the American people are less safe. Whether it's a conflict in the Western Pacific with China or somewhere else, the munitions are depleted, quote, unquote. That is giving aid and comfort to the enemy during war. It's hard enough for the men and women in uniform to win with all the handcuffs they have on them. It's hard enough. But to have a United States senator who's retired military tell the enemy we're running out of bullets is particularly egregious and particularly disgusting by someone who should know better. Again, I want to thank Todd Sheets for coming on also, who has the similarities between what happened to Ronald Reagan at the Hilton Hotel and Donald Trump at the Hilton Hotel. Maybe in the future, presidents should not go to the Hilton Hotel. Or better yet, maybe the left in this country, the radical left, about half who want Trump dead, including some who had him, Mark Hamill, put President Trump in a coffin, and others who talk well about assassination attempts that have failed, maybe they'll reconsider their thinking, but I doubt it severely. Well, let's continue, but thanks for listening tonight. Especially I want to thank Nick Berg, who understands Iran completely, and his discussion about the 12th Imam and what that means to the Revolutionary Guard was important, and also hearing from Todd Sheets about what we face. I would hope the U.S. military would not pay attention to Senator Mark Kelly. Bill Cunningham, the great American, with you and all of the great Americans every Sunday night.
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8: From ABC News, I'm Chuck Sievertson. President Trump calls Iran's rejection of a one-page U.S. proposal to restart negotiations unacceptable. The proposal was for Iran to unblock the Strait of Hormuz, and then the U.S. would end the blockade of Iranian ports. Since the rejection of the short-term smaller plan, oil prices are higher in the U.S. and globally. Coincidence or insider trading?
9: Sources tell ABC News the Justice Department is investigating $2.6 billion of suspiciously timed oil trades tied to the Iran war. In at least four cases, oil traders bet prices would drop right before they actually did. Sources say investigators are working to determine whether they cashed in on access to government secrets. Investigators now probing whether they'd received inside information. Elizabeth Schulze, ABC News, Washington.
8: Aramco, the world's largest oil company with a majority share owned by Saudi Arabia's government, reports a 25% jump in first quarter profits, $32.5 billion, amid tight global oil supplies. Flying home to the U.S. from Spain's Canary Islands, 18 Americans from the Dutch cruise ship with a hantavirus outbreak. The plane's last stop will be a quarantine unit in Nebraska. Docs say they're not sick. They have no symptoms. They're just being monitored as a precaution, says the World Health Organization's Boris Pavlin.
10: This is not COVID. This is not passing someone in a hallway, in an airport, outside in a stadium and getting infected. This is, every case can be explained either through the original rodent exposures that are happening as we speak in South America or through close contact with a sick person.
8: The remains of one of the two U.S. soldiers who vanished in Morocco during a military training exercise last weekend have been recovered. The soldier, First Lieutenant Kendrick Lamont Key Jr., was an air defense artillery officer. Search continues for the second soldier. 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
11: Louisville Metro Police are looking into a Saturday afternoon shooting in the Parkland neighborhood. Officers around 4 o'clock arrived for a reported shooting on Hale Avenue. That's where they found a male victim of a gunshot wound to the chest. He was transported to the hospital with non-life-threatening injuries. LMPD have not shared any suspect information at this time. Kentucky's primary is just a little over a week away, with excused in-person absentee voting already underway, continuing May 11th through your 13th. No excuse early voting takes place 14th through the 16th. On May 19th, polls across the Commonwealth will be open from 6 to 6. And one of the biggest items in the statewide ballots are the primaries for the U.S. Senate race, as a large field of Republican and Democratic candidates look to win in November and succeed retiring U.S. Senator Mitch McConnell. I'm Lee Mowen.
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17: For your first alert forecast, we have got a chilly morning start here in the Commonwealth. Make sure you grab a jacket and head out the door. Hey, those temperatures make some great improvements, though, all the way into the upper 60s, low into the 70s by the afternoon. Good amount of sunshine. Those storms come in the overnight, and they rumble in with a punch. Most of them are quick to clear on your Saturday, and you should stay relatively calm for your Saturday afternoon. For WKYT, I'm First Alert Meteorologist Alexa Minton.
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10: From ABC News, I'm Chuck Severson. President Trump calls Iran's rejection of a one-page U.S. proposal to restart negotiations unacceptable. The proposal was for Iran to unblock the Strait of Hormuz, and then the U.S. would end the blockade of Iranian ports. Since the rejection of the short-term smaller plan, oil prices are higher in the U.S. and globally. Coincidence or insider trading?
11: Sources tell ABC News the Justice Department is investigating $2.6 billion of suspiciously timed oil trades tied to the Iran war. In at least four cases, oil traders bet prices would drop right before they actually did. Sources say investigators are working to determine whether they cashed in on access to government secrets. Investigators now probing whether they'd received inside information. Elizabeth Schulze, ABC News, Washington.
10: Aramco, the world's largest oil company with a majority share owned by Saudi Arabia's government, reports a 25% jump in first quarter profits, $32.5 billion, amid tight global oil supplies. Flying home to the U.S. from Spain's Canary Islands, 18 Americans from the Dutch cruise ship with a hantavirus outbreak. The plane's last stop will be a quarantine unit in Nebraska. Docs say they're not sick. They have no symptoms. They're just being monitored as a precaution, says the World Health Organization's Boris Pavlik.
12: This is not COVID. This is not passing someone in a hallway, in an airport, outside in a stadium and getting infected. This is, every case can be explained either through the original rodent exposures that are happening as we speak in South America or through close contact with a sick person.
10: The remains of one of the two U.S. soldiers who vanished in Morocco during a military training exercise last weekend have been recovered. The soldier, First Lieutenant Kendrick Lamont Key Jr., was an air defense artillery officer. Search continues for the second soldier. 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
4: Heads up, Louisville drivers. This week, you'll see parts of I-65 temporarily closed while crews prepare for the Central Corridor Project. From 9 p.m. to 6 a.m. Monday, Tuesday, and Thursday, ramp closures will be seen from Crittenden Drive to I-264 East, East 264 East to North, and South I-65, including the Fair and Expo Center main gate. Terminal Drive East from the airport will stay open, while lanes along I-264 East between Crittenden and the 65 interchange will be closed. And from 9 to 6 Tuesday through Thursday, the ramp from First near Chestnut to southbound I-65 will be closed, along with lane closures on I-65 South between St. Catherine and Arthur Streets. Wednesday night, you'll see the ramp from I-65 North to I-264 East closed. In UFL football, the Louisville Kings improved to 3-4 after dominating the D.C. Defenders Saturday 30-13. I'm Lee Mowen.
0: 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Have you heard the news? Two ships made it through the Strait of Hormuz. Scott Bessent on Fox News.
13: The Iranians do not have control of the strait.
0: 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Rudy Giuliani hospitalized.
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18: For your first alert forecast, we have got a chilly morning start here in the Commonwealth. Make sure you grab a jacket headed out the door. Hey, those temperatures make some great improvements, though, all the way into the upper 60s, low into the 70s by the afternoon. Good amount of sunshine. Those storms come in the overnight, and they rumble in with a punch. Most of them are quick to clear on your Saturday, and you should stay relatively calm for your Saturday afternoon. For WKYT, I'm First Alert Meteorologist Alexa Minton.
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10: From ABC News, I'm Chuck Sievertson. President Trump calls Iran's rejection of a one-page U.S. proposal to restart negotiations unacceptable. The proposal was for Iran to unblock the Strait of Hormuz, and then the U.S. would end the blockade of Iranian ports. Since the rejection of the short-term smaller plan, oil prices are higher in the U.S. and globally. Coincidence or insider trading?
11: Sources tell ABC News the Justice Department is investigating $2.6 billion of suspiciously timed oil trades tied to the Iran war. In at least four cases, oil traders bet prices would drop right before they actually did. Sources say investigators are working to determine whether they cashed in on access to government secrets. Investigators now probing whether they'd received inside information. Elizabeth Schulze, ABC News, Washington.
10: Aramco, the world's largest oil company with a majority share owned by Saudi Arabia's government, reports a 25% jump in first quarter profits, $32.5 billion, amid tight global oil supplies. Flying home to the U.S. from Spain's Canary Islands, 18 Americans from the Dutch cruise ship with a hantavirus outbreak. The plane's last stop will be a quarantine unit in Nebraska. Docs say they're not sick. They have no symptoms. They're just being monitored as a precaution, says the World Health Organization's Boris Pavlik.
12: This is not COVID. This is not passing someone in a hallway, in an airport, outside in a stadium and getting infected. This is, every case can be explained either through the original rodent exposures that are happening as we speak in South America or through close contact with a sick person.
10: The remains of one of the two U.S. soldiers who vanished in Morocco during a military training exercise last weekend have been recovered. The soldier, First Lieutenant Kendrick Lamont Key Jr., was an air defense artillery officer. Search continues for the second soldier. 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
14: Louisville Metro Police are looking into a Saturday afternoon shooting in the Parkland neighborhood. Officers around 4 o'clock arrived for a reported shooting on Hale Avenue. That's where they found a male victim of a gunshot wound to the chest. He was transported to the hospital with non-life-threatening injuries. LMPD have not shared any suspect information at this time. Kentucky's primary is just a little over a week away, with excused in-person absentee voting already underway, continuing May 11th through your 13th. No excuse early voting takes place 14th through the 16th. On May 19th, polls across the Commonwealth will be open from 6 to 6. And one of the biggest items in the statewide ballots are the primaries for the U.S. Senate race, as a large field of Republican and Democratic candidates look to win in November and succeed retiring U.S. Senator Mitch McConnell. I'm Lee Mowen.
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17: For your first alert forecast, we have got a chilly morning start here in the Commonwealth. Make sure you grab a jacket and head it out the door. Hey, those temperatures make some great improvements, though, all the way into the upper 60s, low into the 70s by the afternoon. Good amount of sunshine. Those storms come in the overnight, and they rumble in with a punch. Most of them are quick to clear on your Saturday, and you should stay relatively calm for your Saturday afternoon. For WKYT, I'm First Alert Meteorologist Alexa Minton.
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6: 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It's the Enhanced Games. Some call it grotesque. Others say it's unleashing human potential. 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
16: Lisa Skye Hain loved working with people.
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16: She was excited about her new job.
17: Day one, literally 8 a.m., I have an email that says, "Good morning, let's create the largest networking community on the planet."
16: Lisa's new boss was a 6'5" entrepreneur from Israel named Adam Newman, and he had a brand new startup called WeWork.
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16: From Wondery, the makers of Dr. Death and Business Wars, comes a new series, We Crashed, about a $47 billion startup.
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0: 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I did lots of things. Cartoons on SNL, Conan stuff, Triumph the Insult comic dogs, some movies. 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
9: From ABC News, I'm Chuck Severson. President Trump calls Iran's rejection of a one-page U.S. proposal to restart negotiations unacceptable. The proposal was for Iran to unblock the Strait of Hormuz, and then the U.S. would end the blockade of Iranian ports. Since the rejection of the short-term smaller plan, oil prices are higher in the U.S. and globally. Coincidence or insider trading?
10: Sources tell ABC News the Justice Department is investigating $2.6 billion of suspiciously timed oil trades tied to the Iran war. In at least four cases, oil traders bet prices would drop right before they actually did. Sources say investigators are working to determine whether they cashed in on access to government secrets. Investigators now probing whether they'd received inside information. Elizabeth Schulze, ABC News, Washington.
9: Aramco, the world's largest oil company with a majority share owned by Saudi Arabia's government, reports a 25% jump in first quarter profits, $32.5 billion, amid tight global oil supplies. Flying home to the U.S. from Spain's Canary Islands, 18 Americans from the Dutch cruise ship with a hantavirus outbreak. The plane's last stop will be a quarantine unit in Nebraska. Docs say they're not sick. They have no symptoms. They're just being monitored as a precaution, says the World Health Organization's Boris Pavlin.
11: This is not COVID. This is not passing someone in a hallway, in an airport, outside in a stadium and getting infected. This is, every case can be explained either through the original rodent exposures that are happening as we speak in South America or through close contact with a sick person.
9: The remains of one of the two U.S. soldiers who vanished in Morocco during a military training exercise last weekend have been recovered. The soldier, First Lieutenant Kendrick Lamont Key Jr., was an air defense artillery officer. Search continues for the second soldier. 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
12: Heads up, Louisville drivers. This week you'll see parts of I-65 temporarily closed while crews prepare for the Central Corridor Project. From 9 p.m. to 6 a.m. Monday, Tuesday, and Thursday, ramp closures will be seen from Crittenden Drive to I-264 East, East 264 East to North, and South I-65, including the Fair and Expo Center main gate. Terminal Drive East from the airport will stay open, while lanes along I-264 East between Crittenden and the 65 interchange will be closed. And from 9 to 6 Tuesday through Thursday, the ramp from First near Chestnut to southbound I-65 will be closed, along with lane closures on I-65 South between St. Catherine and Arthur Streets. Wednesday night, you'll see the ramp from I-65 North to I-264 East closed. In UFL football, the Louisville Kings improved to 3-4 after dominating the D.C. Defenders Saturday 30-13. I'm Lee Mowen.
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0: 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Cartoons on SNL, Conan stuff, Triumph the Insult comic dogs, some movies. 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
16: For your first alert forecast, we have got a chilly morning start here in the Commonwealth. Make sure you grab a jacket headed out the door. Hey, those temperatures make some great improvements, though, all the way into the upper 60s, low into the 70s by the afternoon. Good amount of sunshine. Those storms come in the overnight, and they rumble in with a punch. Most of them are quick to clear on your Saturday, and you should stay relatively calm for your Saturday afternoon. For WKYT, I'm First Alert Meteorologist Alexa Minton.
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0: 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I did lots of things. Cartoons on SNL, Conan stuff, Triumph the Insult comic dogs, some movies. 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
4: A quiet residential neighborhood erupts in chaos. Carmine Galante, the feared boss of the Bonanno crime family, lies dead, his cigar still clutched between his teeth.
5: Masked men walked into Joe and Mary's luncheonette in Brooklyn today and gunned down Carmine Galante, a man believed to be the most powerful mafia chieftain in the country.
4: The execution sent shockwaves through the criminal underworld and set the stage for one of the most pivotal criminal cases in New York City history. From the minds behind the acclaimed television series comes Law and Order: Criminal Justice System. 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
4: 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But the murder of Carmine Galante marked the beginning of the end. Discover how a group of young prosecutors took on the mafia, and with the help of law enforcement, brought down its most powerful figures. I'm Anasika Nicolazzi, and from Wolf Entertainment and iHeart Podcasts, this is Law and Order: Criminal Justice System.
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16: In 1982, Atari players across the country settled into their shag carpeting. 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This wasn't just a new game. 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
1: 28 minutes after the hour, President Trump is headed to China this week to meet with President Xi Jinping. Mark Mayfield has our top story.
2: The Thursday meeting was delayed for weeks after the start of the U.S.-Israeli war with Iran. The two leaders are expected to discuss the now months-old war, as well as trade, artificial intelligence, and Taiwan. I'm Mark Mayfield.
1: Ooh, all I keep hearing is the hantavirus is the next coronavirus. CDC director says not so fast.
3: This is not COVID. This is not going to have lead to the kind of outbreak.
4: The director tells CNN State of the Union there's absolutely no need to panic over the hantavirus since the evidence doesn't warrant it. Bhattacharya says the hantavirus is not spread by people without symptoms.
3: And we don't want to treat it like COVID. We don't want to cause a public panic over this. We want to treat it with the hantavirus protocols that we're successful in containing outbreaks in the past.
4: His comments came as passengers were being evacuated from a cruise ship in the Canary Islands, where three infected passengers died of the disease. I'm Scott Carr.
1: President Trump rejected Iran's response to the U.S. proposal to end war, but the Secretary of State, Marco Rubio, and negotiators will meet in Miami to continue the negotiation process. And in sports last night, well, Sabres got dominated by the Canadiens. They now lead 2-1, but the Ducks won 4-3 over the Golden Knights. That series now even at 2 games apiece. Birthdays today, Sabrina Carpenter is 27, Cam Newton, 37, Tulsa-born actor Tim Blake Nelson, 62. And if it's your birthday, happy birthday.
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16: The Devil Wears Prada 2 scores a first-round win over Mortal Kombat 2 at the weekend box office. The Anne Hathaway and Meryl Streep-led sequel took in $43 million over the weekend, earning just under $300 million in its 2 weeks at the worldwide box office. Mortal Kombat 2 came in a close second at $40 million domestically, with Michael still going strong in third place at just over $46 million. The grand opening of a business owned by Snoop Dogg has been postponed due to safety concerns.
17: The cannabis retail store in Long Beach is called SWED for Smoke Weed Every Day. The decision follows a deadly shooting last Friday at the grand opening of Marathon Burger, a franchise connected with late rapper Nipsey Hussle. One person was killed and two others were injured. Snoop Dogg was supposed to be honored with a proclamation from the city of Long Beach and receive a city certificate during the ribbon-cutting ceremony. A new grand opening date has not been announced. I'm Lisa Taylor.
16: A new documentary about Oasis's 2025 reunion tour is set to arrive in select theaters and on IMAX later this year. The documentary gives fans an intimate look at Noel and Liam Gallagher launching their Oasis Live 25 tour. The untitled Oasis documentary will be in select theaters on September 11th. And that's entertainment. I'm Daria Albinger.
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19: Chicago, 1989.
20: White victim, female, pretty, wealthy.
19: A white woman's murder shocks the city. A black man from the projects comes forward with information about the case.
21: He says the police are his friends.
19: But out of nowhere, he goes from star witness to prime suspect.
21: And then that's it. They turn on him.
19: The system is hungry for a conviction. Lee Harris is sentenced to 90 years.
22: I get 90 years for killing somebody I have never seen.
19: Behind bars, Lee finds an unlikely ally in his cellie, Robert. The pair are like chalk and cheese. There's no way their paths would ever cross on the outside. But as a fellow inmate, Robert sees through the lies and vows to do the unthinkable. Clear Lee's name.
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25: If you're with me, you're golden. 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
19: Together, they wage a 20-year war against Chicago's darkest corners, corrupt detectives, jailhouse informants, an entire system built on fear.
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0: 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Watching him and taking in the blue waves, the sea breeze, the blurry horizon.
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0: 4 minutes after the hour. Potential presidential candidates in 2028 operate more like content creators. GOP consultant Chris Walker will join us coming up in about 15 minutes on how campaigns have changed in the social media era. That, a quick peek at your top five stories, are next as your morning show continues. 55 after the hour. 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

0: uranium. He said that last week. We're going to get it. That has been a red line for Iran. But it's not clear if that was something specific they put back in this. But again, it's been a sticking point for some time.
1: The blockade of the critical waterway leading to higher oil and gas prices at levels not seen in 4 years. American passengers who disembarked from the Dutch cruise ship hit by the hantavirus outbreak arrived in Nebraska today to quarantine in a biocontainment unit for at least a few days. The CDC now says out of an abundance of caution. ABC's Victor Okindo says another couple was taken to Atlanta.
2: The initial statement from the CDC was that there would not be any kind of mandatory quarantine. Now we know that at least these patients, I should say these people, those passengers that were transported off of that cruise ship, had a long journey here to Omaha, Nebraska. They will be here in Omaha for at least a few days.
1: The CDC says the decision was made to split up the passengers because of space issues in Nebraska. At a hearing today, Cole Allen, the suspect in the assassination attempt of President Trump at the White House Correspondents' Dinner, has pleaded not guilty to all four counts. Transportation Secretary Sean Duffy facing criticism for a five-part reality show he did with his family following U.S. landmarks, he says, to celebrate America's 250th anniversary. 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
4: Good morning from the WKYT newsroom. I'm Kristen Kennedy with your headlines on this Monday. A man who won a $167 million Powerball jackpot will be in court today. Officers arrested James Farthing back in March on burglary and marijuana possession charges. The arrest citation for Farthing says he unlawfully entered a home and stole $12,000. He'll be in court this morning. Two inmates who escaped from the Rowan County Detention Center are back in custody. The Moorhead Police Department says Michael Fogelman and James Smallwood walked away Friday. Officers found them Saturday. And gas prices are holding steady. Fayette County's average is $4.49 a gallon. Boyle County's gas is $4.18 per gallon. Kentucky's average is 20 cents below the national average. With your headlines for WKYT Mornings, I'm Kristen Kennedy.
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8: For your First Alert forecast, we are going to go from cloudy to much calmer by the afternoon. A few light rain showers hang tight for central Kentucky, mostly a drizzle with some cloud cover through your morning. But by middle of the day, we really do start to see some sunshine. Those temperatures warm into the 70s. You ready to enjoy your Tuesday, because we got some midweek action and a cold front headed our way. For WKYT, I'm First Alert meteorologist Alexa Minton.
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0: of dollars. We don't really know how opposed the US is to that and what conditions it would need for that to be possible. But the Iranians are also saying they want control over the Strait of Hormuz in some shape or form. And we know from the US and its allies that that is unacceptable for them.
1: President Trump also speaking out on the current hantavirus outbreak, saying the virus does not seem to easily spread. 17 Americans and a British national flown from the Dutch cruise ship arrived in the US today. The CDC says the majority are in quarantine in Omaha, Nebraska. But one couple, health officials say, taken to Atlanta's Emory University and say one is showing symptoms. Dr. Brendan Jackson is with the CDC.
2: It's a contingency planning reason. They want to make sure that if other of the people that are sort of in the more residential side of that need potential medical care, there is space available. And so by moving other people who may have symptoms to another location, it makes sure there's that space to care for them.
1: A nonprofit attempting to stop President Trump's repainting of the Lincoln Memorial reflecting pool, alleging that the Trump administration is willfully disregarding legal limits established by Congress. In a statement to ABC News, a spokesperson for the Interior Department defended the renovations. 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
4: We know the identity of the man found dead in the Ohio River in Lewis County last week. Officials Monday afternoon got a call for a body found on Front Street in Vanceburg near Scott Park. The body was identified as Jason Frisbee, a native of Columbus, Ohio. His body has been sent to the state medical examiner's office in Frankfort. Officials didn't provide new details Saturday evening. Frisbee's cause of death is still unknown. Kentucky State Police looking into a death in Rowan County. A 72-year-old man found dead inside his Clearfield home Friday evening. His identity hasn't been shared at this time. John Northcutt, the Rowan County coroner, pronounced the man dead just after 8:30 and added that foul play isn't expected. Kentucky's gas price averaged up another 7 cents in the past week, entering your Monday at $4.29 for a gallon of unleaded, some of the highest prices found in the state. Norfolk, Kentucky, Louisville. I'm Lee Mowen.
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9: For your First Alert forecast, we are going to go from cloudy to much calmer by the afternoon. A few light rain showers hang tight for central Kentucky, mostly a drizzle with some cloud cover through your morning. But by middle of the day, we really do start to see some sunshine. Those temperatures warm into the 70s. Be ready to enjoy your Tuesday because we got some midweek action and a cold front headed our way. For WKYT, I'm First Alert Meteorologist Alexa Minton.
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0: showing symptoms. Dr. Brendan Jackson is with the CDC.
1: It's a contingency planning reason. They want to make sure that if other of the people that are sort of in the more residential side of that need potential medical care, there is space available. And so by moving other people who may have symptoms to another location, it makes sure there's that space to care for them.
0: A nonprofit attempting to stop President Trump's repainting of the Lincoln Memorial reflecting pool, alleging that the Trump administration is willfully disregarding legal limits established by Congress. In a statement to ABC News, a spokesperson for the Interior Department defended the renovations. 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
3: Kentucky's primary is now 8 days away, with excused in-person absentee voting already underway, continuing until the 13th, with no excuse early voting taking place the 14th through the 16th. When polls open across the Commonwealth May 19th, they'll be open from 6 to 6. One of the biggest items in the statewide ballots, the primaries for the U.S. State Senate. A large field of Democratic and Republican candidates look to win in November and succeed retiring U.S. Senator Mitch McConnell. Meantime, an apartment fire in Louisville's Southside neighborhood leaves one person dead Sunday morning. Before 10 o'clock, crews responded to the 100 block of Colonial Oaks Court, with a person inside the apartment dying at the scene. The Louisville Fire Arson Bureau says this fire was started when someone was smoking while using an oxygen tank. I'm Lee Mowen.
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4: Have you heard the news? Two ships made it through the Strait of Hormuz. Scott Bessent on Fox News.
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4: 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Rudy Giuliani hospitalized.
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12: For your First Alert forecast, we are going to go from cloudy to much calmer by the afternoon. A few light rain showers hang tight for central Kentucky, mostly a drizzle with some cloud cover through your morning. But by middle of the day, we really do start to see some sunshine. Those temperatures warm into the 70s. Be ready to enjoy your Tuesday because we got some midweek action and a cold front headed our way. For WKYT, I'm First Alert meteorologist Alexa Minton.
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1: The Russell County Sheriff's Office is warning residents of an ongoing scam involving fake arrest warrants. Sheriff Derek Polston says criminals are contacting people and posing as law enforcement while demanding payments to take care of warrants that do not exist. The scammers are requesting that the money go through Apple Pay, Google gift cards, or wire transfers. Anyone who believes they have been contacted by someone running this type of scam is asked to call the police. A bipartisan commission is hosting a discussion related to economics in Eastern Kentucky this week. The Brookings AEI Commission on U.S. Rural Prosperity has the event scheduled for Wednesday evening at Hazard Community and Technical College. Former politicians who make up the group will talk about job creation in the region, workforce development, AI, and more. Disaster relief will also be discussed. I'm Joe Lincoln.
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2: Thomas Massie betrayed Kentucky conservatives. He didn't just sell out President Trump, he sold you out too. Massie voted against President Trump's tax cuts. He voted against finishing Trump's wall. Thomas Massie even voted against banning taxpayer-funded sex changes on kids. On May 19th, President Trump wants you to fire Thomas Massie.
3: Thomas Massie, we got to get rid of this loser. This guy is bad. He's disloyal to the Republican Party. He's disloyal to the people of Kentucky. And most importantly, he is disloyal to the United States of America. And he's got to be voted out of office as soon as possible.
2: Defeat the deserter, Thomas Massie. On May 19th, elect the Trump-endorsed patriot, Captain Ed Gowrine, a Navy SEAL, farmer, and America First conservative. Vote for Ed Gowrine on May 19th. 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
6: It is a windy and a chilly evening out there. As thermometers drop through the 50s, we'll wind up around 40 for an overnight low. Chances there for a few upper 30s to show up as well. Forecast for the rest of your Tuesday looks really good. Feels great. Mid to upper 70s, partly sunny skies. We go into Wednesday with another cold front into town. Scattered showers, thunderstorms, not all day. Temperatures again in the 70s. Another chill down on Thursday, but we're going to bounce it towards summertime this weekend. From the WKYT First Alert Weather Center, I'm meteorologist Chris Bailey.
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9: All right, we have a ton of other news we're going to get to today. Red versus blue. You want to live in a red state? Okay, I'll make it perfectly clear what you're buying into if you do it. We have great news on the economy that we will share today. An investigation update into Minnesota and all these states, the corruption as it relates to Medicare fraud and hospice fraud and daycare fraud. It just gets worse and worse. And this, you know, UAE phenomenon. Wow. The things that were released in what is the first tranche of or caches of information. Pretty phenomenal. An expert will join us. And if let's put it this way, he's convinced me that all of this is real. Quick break, right back. Your call is also coming up this Monday, 800-941-SEAN, straight ahead.
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9: 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It's used by NATO forces. Why? Because it is ranked as the top-selling high-capacity micro-compact pistol, always ranking way ahead of any, quote, competitor. We're a Sig Sauer family here on this show. Sweet Baby James has several. I have several. Linda has the P365 Rose Special Edition, which I don't know anything about. What is the Rose Special Edition? What does that mean?
28: It means that everything about the Sig Sauer is script on the side of the gun, and it's written in rose. It's like a metallic rose. It's really pretty. The gun still shoots beautifully and does everything with just a little bit more style is all.
9: But it's a little bit pretty.
2: So it's very
9: pretty. You're about to protect your family, and you're going to say, don't you think this is a pretty gun I'm about to shoot you with? Is that what you're going to do?
28: Exactly right. Listen, I'm looking for center mass, but while we're at it, just, you know, admire what's going to do the job here. All right?
9: Yeah, but
28: you're
9: of course,
28: welcome.
9: You don't listen to me, and you would be a marksman by now, except you have the yips, and you keep dropping your shoulder, and you don't control your breathing, and, you know, it's kind of going to be hit or miss with you, and God forbid anyone is, you know, outside of, you know... Anywhere within range, let's put it that way. God help that
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9: person.
28: Listen, yips or not, the gun is still beautiful. I highly recommend.
9: Why don't you just listen to me? I'm telling you, I've been a pistol marksman since I'm a young kid. I can teach you how to be a marksman. It's not hard.
28: Great. 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
9: No, if you just practice what I've been telling you, you'd be fine. 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
28: If you make it back from China, okay. 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
9: 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They'll give you a discount and a list of dealers where you are. On the Iranian situation, the president says the ceasefire is on life support. It's pretty much over now. And after reading that piece of garbage they sent us, I didn't even finish reading it. He said it's a waste of his time. He said their response to the U.S. peace proposal is totally unacceptable. And the president warning the country is playing games. And, you know, Iran has been playing games with the U.S. and the rest of the world for 47 years. Delay, delay, delay. For 47 years, the Iranians have been, you know, tapping us along, keeping us waiting, killing our people with their roadside bombs, destroying protests, recently wiping out 42,000 of their own countrymen. And Iran responded by saying that it would refuse to negotiate on their nuclear and missile program. Okay. Let the bombing begin, because that's what's going to happen. You know, they're not going to be laughing much longer, as Zero Hedge pointed out in their article today. They'll be laughing no longer. When Trump rejects it outright is totally unacceptable. I don't know what they think that they're doing. I'm not sure if they even know if they're going to do it. The president also vowing to confiscate Iran's leftover nuclear material. He said, we'll get it at some point. He was on with Cheryl Atkinson in an interview. He said, we have it surveilled. He says, we do have something called Space Force, and we're watching the entire area the whole time where we know that the 60% enriched uranium is. He said, if somebody walked in, they can tell you his name, his address, the number on his badge. He said, that is our technological capability. We have it very well surveilled. If anyone gets near the place, we'll know about it and we'll blow them up. I mean, that's after Operation Midnight Hammer. So, you know, that's the latest from Lake Wobegon there. And I just think it's a matter of time. I read this. I thought it was an interesting analysis. You know, just go for, I mean, the president now is faced with going for the jugular. Netanyahu, you see, he was on 60 Minutes, I guess, last night. He goes, there's work to be done. Yeah, there's work to be done. You know, ballistic missiles they want to produce, nuclear material, enriched material has to be taken out of the country. There's not a lot left to do, but it's just, it would be so much easier to do it the easy way. But, you know, that's going to be up to him. Democrats... You know, it is the most, it's the strangest thing to watch that the Democrats are on the wrong side of everything. It really is. It's almost spectacular. Almost all of Israel's neighbors at one point have threatened Israel with annihilation. And Israel got their own nuclear weapons program, and they were able to deter their neighbors. And they have one of the best pound-for-pound military fighting forces on the face of the earth. They have under 9 million people. And what they're able to do is, you know, is going to be studied for the next 200 years. And for nearly six decades, the U.S. has voluntarily remained, you know, with Israel. in some capacity, with little exceptions. I didn't think Obama was the most supportive. This is the saddest part of everything, is with unfettered illegal immigration all throughout the continent of Europe and European countries, it is so spectacularly stupid. Is, you know, now we have Sharia courts, no-go zones, and a population that is growing daily as, you know, European birth rates just, you know, deteriorate nearly down to zero. And all of you new immigrants that you're letting in unvetted apparently don't want to assimilate to your country and your culture and your continent. Well, what do you think the next thing that's going to happen here is? It's not going to end well for them. By the way, on the issue of the price of the pump and a barrel of oil, prices have been coming down rather steadily, but the president proposed a temporary suspension of the federal gas tax in the meantime till this conflict is over. I don't expect the UN is going to do anything, but the UN ambassador Mike Waltz is urging the UN to act against the Iranian efforts to choke off the world economy. But I really think it was summed up perfectly by Marco Rubio the other day in his press conference. And I think Marco, when he said that, imagine if the Iranians had a nuclear weapon, they could do whatever they want in the Strait of Hormuz in perpetuity, and there's nothing the world could do. And every other waterway as well. They would hold the world hostage. And that's the one thing that needs to be put in perspective for people that are too stupid to understand how close they were to a nuclear weapon. Every person that I know, and I have a lot of contacts in this government, the people that would know, all say the same thing to me. The president had no choice. That what Steve Witkoff told the world was true. By the way, interestingly, Vladimir Putin is actually saying, he said it on Saturday, and our intel is now pointing to the fact that Putin himself is living in a state of paranoia, hanging out in bunkers. I don't know. He thinks he's about to get overthrown, apparently. But he said that the Ukraine war is coming to an end. It's an unpopular war. I mean, hundreds of thousands of Russians have been killed in this effort. The most amazing thing, if you would have told me 4.5 years ago, you know, Biden's president, they're amassing troops and military equipment on the border with Ukraine. He's asked, well, do you think that they're going to invade? The answer was obviously yes. And what will you do? Well, it depends if it's a minor incursion. Well, 4.5 years later, the Ukrainians, you do have to give them credit. They have been fighting valiantly. And I think the most interesting thing, development in this conflict, has been the next generation of weaponry. It's been written about now, so I'm not giving away any special intelligence, but every 4 to 10 days, there is a new generation of drone that is being created by the Ukrainians, which is very inexpensive for them to fight this war with, relatively very inexpensive. And they've got robotics, they got robots fighting these wars that are killing Russian soldiers. And if you would have told me 4.5 years ago that they would be able to fight to this standstill. Now, Russia has gained territory. I'm not saying they haven't, but that they would have been able to fight this fiercely and been able to stave off the Russian attacks for this long. I don't think I would have believed it. And I don't think you would have believed it. But here we are. I mean, I think they've done a very good job.
28: I think Zelensky is complicit, though. I mean, people want to herald this guy. He is such a dirty, dirty dictator. And I think he's going to come, that when it all comes out, there's going to be a lot on the table for him to have to answer to.
9: Yeah, well, Charles Gasparino had an article in yesterday's New York Post that I think is worth highlighting. When Ken Griffin said last week, Ken Griffin is the head, he's a multi-billionaire. He's the head of Citadel. Probably most of you have not heard of him. And he doesn't do a lot of public events, so you probably wouldn't hear of him unless you follow finance on any level. And he said, we will add far more jobs in Miami over the next decade as an immediate and direct consequence of the mayor's poor decision here. And that was the mayor going on videotape in front of Ken Griffith's house, which apparently is worth over $200 million, of penthouse, I guess. It's overlooking Central Park. I'm just guessing, I assume. And, you know, I want all New Yorkers to succeed, Mamdani said. That includes business owners and entrepreneurs, but our tax system is fundamentally broken. No, our tax system's not broken. But you have large groups of Democrats that have absolutely no problem that want to empower the government to take people's money and build their power base by providing false security to Americans that want to buy into their lies. You know, lie number one, free buses. What happened to the free buses? Well, Zoran, Marxist Kami Mamdani, can't afford the free buses. He can't afford anything that he's proposing, to be very blunt. He can't afford it. And unless he gets Kathy Hochul, who desperately needs his support so in her reelection efforts as governor of New York. And I think in the end, you know, in spite of trying to push back, she keeps bailing and capitulating to what Mamdani wants. You know, never mind, you know, defund, dismantle, no bail laws, et cetera, et cetera. There's an article in Newsweek this week that said Mamdani's tax agenda is sparking excitement in Florida. You know, luxury migration. You know, they talk about the price of South Florida real estate, for example, in Miami, that they are having a real estate boom all the way up the East Coast of Florida. You have Wall Street South. They keep telling you, informing you. I know because I know people that work in that industry. And many of them used to live in New York. They now live in Florida. And they're moving everywhere from, you know, Miami up to West Palm Beach, Florida. They're all there. I mean, because of taxes, because of the way of life. I mean, there was an article in the New York Post on Sunday. They got this guy, this subway shover, you know, with a big, huge smile on his face, who freed twice by a woke psychiatric system. You know, you look at the guy's track record and you can't believe why would this government, you know, assault three Port Authority cops after stealing chips and he was released. He smashes cars with a stolen shovel, released. Taken to Bellevue Hospital for a psych check, released. He charged with possessing a knife, a crack pipe in Brooklyn, released. Pushing a woman punching a woman in the head in Manhattan on the subway, released. DA asked for $3,000 bail. Judge denies the bail request. Again, taken to Bellevue for psychiatric review, released. Shoves a retired teacher down the subway steps, killing him. Shows up in court, acts erratically, and is smiling, nabbed by two detectives in Penn Station. They'll probably release him again. That's New York. And you've got, you know, the communist utopia of Gavin Newsom out in California. Then you got this idiot that's the governor of North Carolina, has released all of these criminals that have gone on to commit more atrocious crimes, including the death of that Ukrainian woman. Anyway, out in California, a man who pled guilty to brutally raping and murdering a woman in San Luis Obispo, set to walk free after Gavin Newsom refused to block his parole despite a prosecutor's repeated pleas to keep him behind bars. Convicted of viciously raping and strangling a woman, you know, granted parole by the state's board last year, despite the San Luis Obispo county attorney, district attorney, fighting his release every step of the way. Newsom's office wouldn't lift a finger. They don't care. They're killing their states, killing them. I mean, it's great for my state. It's not good for anyone else. By the way, more investigations. Never-ending investigations. Oh, by the way, Joe Biden is planning to fight the Trump DOJ. They don't want to release the tapes, the 70 hours of tapes of him sharing classified information with his ghostwriter. I don't think they're going to win that one. All right, health, wellness, fitness, nutrition, longevity on everybody's mind. 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
31: How's it going, fellow sports fans? It's Andy West. Let's take a look back on this day in sports history, May 11th. We'll start out today back in 1963. Sandy Koufax pitched the second of his four career no-hitters to help Los Angeles beat San Francisco 8-0. Over 50,000 people saw Koufax take a perfect game into the eighth inning, but lost it when he walked catcher Ed Bailey. Jumping ahead today in 1980, Julius Erving, a.k.a. Dr. J of the Philadelphia 76ers, pulls off a spectacular move in Game 4 of the 1980 NBA Finals. Early in the fourth quarter, the Sixers superstar beat Mark Landsberger off the dribble, only to be met at the baseline by L.A. superstar Kareem Abdul-Jabbar. Erving leapt into the air with his body completely behind the backboard. With the two Lakers positioned to his left, Erving somehow was able to palm the ball, guide it under the rim, and lay it in from the opposite side. You've most likely seen it once or a million times in your lifetime. And today in 2009, Cleveland makes it an NBA record eighth straight win by double digits with an 84-74 win over Atlanta to advance to the Eastern Conference Finals. The Cavaliers are the second

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7: From ABC News, I'm Michelle Franzen. After rejecting Iran's proposal, President Trump at the White House today says his goal remains the same, to prevent Iran from obtaining a nuclear weapon. The stalled talks come days ahead of the president's trip to Beijing to hold talks with China's leader, as the Strait of Hormuz remains closed off, sending oil and gas prices higher. Here's ABC's Tom Sufi Burridge.
8: The future status of Iran's nuclear program, not just the stocks of enriched uranium which remain in Iran and are thought to be buried deep underground, but also Iran's ability to enrich uranium going forward. And we've had a statement from a senior Iranian official today via state media saying enrichment is not negotiable. And what they mean by that is that Iran won't give up its right to enrich uranium for what it says are civilian purposes.
7: The president also says he may implement a federal gas tax holiday that would shave off just over 18 cents for regular gas and 24 cents for diesel. American passengers and one British national evacuated from the Dutch cruise ship amid the hantavirus outbreak arrived here in the U.S. today and are in quarantine in both Georgia and Nebraska. The CDC says one couple was taken to Atlanta due to space issues in Omaha. Dr. Amesh Adagia with the Johns Hopkins University Center for Health Security says the risk to the general public remains very low.
9: We have not seen any secondary cases occur in individuals who are in contact with people. So that really speaks to the fact that we're doing a pretty good job at keeping track of these individuals, getting them linked to care, getting them linked to testing, and that the virus itself is not able to easily move from person to person. It all seems to be related to exposure on that ship.
7: Cole Allen, the suspect in the assassination attempt of President Trump at the White House Correspondents' Dinner, appeared in court today. His attorney entered a plea of not guilty on all four counts on his behalf. Allen wore an orange prison jumpsuit and his hands and feet were shackled. 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
11: With continuing team coverage, I'm Kelsey Soto from WKYT News. Fayette County school leaders could soon sell off several district properties. Agenda documents show the FCPS board will vote May 21st on declaring at least 8 sites surplus, including former administrative buildings near East Main and Walton, the Johnson Building on East 6th Street, and the building on Spur Road. The district says selling real estate was recommended to help address budget concerns. Hundreds of UK students are celebrating graduation today at Rupp Arena. Graduates are crossing the stage in caps and gowns at multiple ceremonies through today and tomorrow. Among the commencement speakers is Mustafa Mubarak, who came to Kentucky from Egypt at 17. He's graduating with 3 engineering and computer science degrees, saying the campus community feels like home.

0: Kentucky Attorney General Russell Coleman is joining 23 other states in a filing at the U.S. Supreme Court targeting mail-order abortion pills. They want the court to keep a pause on a federal policy that lets out-of-state doctors prescribe mifepristone without an in-person visit. Coleman says Kentucky should be able to enforce its laws and protect patient safety. I'm Kelsey Soto with WKYT News for News Radio 630 WLAP.
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6: It is a windy and a chilly evening out there as thermometers drop through the 50s. We'll wind up around 40 for an overnight low. Chances there for a few upper 30s to show up as well. Forecast for the rest of your Tuesday looks really good. Feels great. Mid to upper 70s, partly sunny skies. We go into Wednesday with another cold front into town. Scattered showers, thunderstorms, not all day. Temperatures again in the 70s. Another chill down on Thursday, but we're going to bounce it towards summertime this weekend. From the WKYT First Alert Weather Center, I'm meteorologist Chris Bailey.
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10: Here's what you've made popular by getting your stream on. 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In at 8 is Euphoria on HBO Max. Your Friends and Neighbors on Apple TV is up one spot to 7 this week. The Pit on HBO Max remains on the chart at 6. Margo's Got Money Troubles on Apple TV remains at 5, with From on MGM Plus falling out of the top 3 to 4. The Boys on Amazon Prime Video holds on to the 3 position this week. Debuting at 2 is Lord of the Flies on Netflix. And holding on to the top spot for a second week is the new mystery Widow's Bay on Apple TV, your number one streamed show.
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8: From ABC News, I'm Lindsay Davis, anchor of Prime, streaming weeknights on ABC News Live. The fragile ceasefire between the U.S. and Iran faces new challenges. President Trump says the ceasefire is on life support after he rejected Iran's response to a U.S. memo to end the war and set up a 30-day negotiation period. The president says his goals remain the same.
9: But I have a plan. You know, it's a very simple plan. I don't know why you don't say it like it is. Iran cannot have a nuclear weapon.
8: ABC's Tom Sufi Burge has more on the sticking points.
10: The future status of Iran's nuclear program, not just the stocks of enriched uranium which remain in Iran and are thought to be buried deep underground, but also Iran's ability to enrich uranium going forward. And we've had a statement from a senior Iranian official today via state media saying enrichment is not negotiable. And what they mean by that is that Iran won't give up its right to enrich uranium for what it says are civilian purposes.
8: Gas prices remain at four-year highs. The president says he may implement a temporary federal gas tax holiday to ease the pain at the pump. Efforts to monitor the hantavirus outbreak on board a Dutch cruise ship continue in several countries, including the U.S., after passengers were evacuated. 17 Americans and one British national were flown to medical centers in both Nebraska and Georgia. ABC's Steve Osunsami is outside Emory University Hospital in Atlanta.
10: Two of those patients were flown here to Atlanta because they are trying to relieve any potential pressure on the facility in Nebraska. The concerns is that if another one of those patients had tested positive in Nebraska, they would have limited facilities to handle this over there. So they're sending some of those patients here for relief.
8: Supreme Court Justice Samuel Alito has extended a stay in a mifepristone case, allowing access to the key abortion drug for now. The drug has been deemed safe by FDA scientists and available to women for decades by mail and telehealth visits. 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
11: With continuing team coverage, I'm Kelsey Soto from WKYT News. Fayette County school leaders could soon sell off several district properties. Agenda documents show the FCPS board will vote May 21st on declaring at least eight sites surplus, including former administrative buildings near East Main and Walton, the Johnson Building on East 6th Street, and the building on Spur Road. The district says selling real estate was recommended to help address budget concerns. Hundreds of UK students are celebrating graduation today at Rupp Arena. Graduates are crossing the stage in caps and gowns at multiple ceremonies through today and tomorrow. Among the commencement speakers is Mustafa Mubarak, who came to Kentucky from Egypt at 17. He's graduating with three engineering and computer science degrees, saying the campus community feels like home. Kentucky Attorney General Russell Coleman is joining 23 other states in a filing at the U.S. Supreme Court targeting mail-order abortion pills. They want the court to keep a pause on a federal policy that lets out-of-state doctors prescribe mifepristone without an in-person visit. Coleman says Kentucky should be able to enforce its laws and protect patient safety. I'm Kelsey Soto with WKYT News for News Radio 630 WLAP.
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0: Morgan present the annual KSR Golf Scramble at the University Club of Kentucky coming May 29th. 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
3: It is a windy and a chilly evening out there as thermometers drop through the 50s. We'll wind up around 40 for an overnight low. Chances there for a few upper 30s to show up as well. Forecast for the rest of your Tuesday looks really good. Feels great. Mid to upper 70s, partly sunny skies. We go into Wednesday with another cold front into town. Scattered showers, thunderstorms, not all day. Temperatures again in the 70s. Another chill down on Thursday, but we're going to bounce it towards summertime this weekend. From the WKYT First Alert Weather Center, I'm meteorologist Chris Bailey.
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8: Ah, 1971. 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Soul Train had just started chugging along. Everyone had a lava lamp for some reason. Weeble started to wobble, but as we all know, they don't fall down.
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8: Across the country, people were speaking up, and the more they did, the more they learned about the hidden underbelly of the most powerful law enforcement agency in the land. I'm Ed Helms, host of Snafu, Season 2, Medburg. The story of a daring heist that exposed J. Edgar Hoover's epic FBI snafu. 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
23: 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How did my father become the scheming mastermind? 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
13: Alan Cole, alleged Trump shooting suspect.
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13: He pleaded not guilty. 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
17: Iran cannot have a nuclear weapon.
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5: Welcome to the Big Blue Insider. Dick Gabriel here in the garage on a Monday, and we will be wrapping things up tonight a little early because it's 7:30, the final edition of the Nick Mingione Show. Darren Hedrick, the radio voice of UK baseball, will talk to Kentucky's head coach about the series in Gainesville. Wildcats took only 1 out of 3. Could have been better, but they did get a win on the road. And, of course, you've got 4 games coming up in the next, 5 or 6 days. Northern Kentucky tomorrow, and then the Arkansas series, which begins on Thursday and wraps up the regular season. So that comes up, the Darren Hedrick, Nick Mingione conversation at 7:30. Prior to that, we're going to talk with John Lewis, our old buddy, who was a sportscaster in Louisville and for our station in Hazard for many, many years now, retired from sports media. He's in the private sector, but is a big fan of the United Football League, the UFL. And we're going to learn more about that spring football league. They play over in Louisville if you want to get over there and watch some. It's minor league football, but they've got a lot of great ideas and rules that I think will find their way, if they haven't already, to the NFL. Bottom of the hour, we're going to talk with Lindsay Goff. She's the sports anchor on weekends for WKYT. And during the week, she reports on UK football and basketball. So we'll talk with Lindsay about that, as well as her thoughts on the Kentucky Derby, which she covered. But good news for Kentucky football fans, again, from the recruiting trail, as Rivals reports that Ian Walker, class of 2027 offensive tackle, has committed to Kentucky. 6'6", 305, from Burlington Township, New Jersey, chose Kentucky over, among others, Florida and Ohio State. And this kid, Ian Walker, is committed to the Wildcats by posting online, BBN, I'm bleeding blue. So another get for Will Stein and company. And by the way, in beating out Florida, Will Stein has beaten out former Wildcat John Sumrall, now the head coach of the Gators. So more good news for the football program. Mark Pope has addressed the BBN again. You probably heard it a Friday afternoon and didn't have a chance here on the Big Blue Insider to get into it because of baseball. But I wanted to break down a little bit of what Mark Pope discussed with the BBN answering questions. And one of them, of course, was about the fact that he does not have one person who handles the GM duties. It's basically a team effort.
6: In this ever changing, dynamic college basketball environment. Everybody is trying a different solution. For us, instead of hiring a singular GM, we've gone with a more comprehensive general management team approach. We have four members of the team. Keegan Brown is a data analysis and roster construction expert that's worked in both college and in the NBA. Nick Robinson is our salary cap strategy and management specialist. Kevin Sargent is our compliance officer, and he deals with all of our contracts and legal language. And Kim Shelton is our JMI liaison, and she does all of our NIL contracts to deal with corporate sponsorships. That's our four-person general management team.
5: And I know that does not please a lot of Kentucky fans, but and it won't until and unless they sign a big namer. But I have a feeling that a lot of schools do the same thing, despite the fact that they hang the GM tag on one guy. It can't just be a one-man or one-woman job, but it just depends on how well they work together, doesn't it? As for other questions, somebody asked Pope about how he feels about the star system, if you will. Does one team need to have, you know, Sam Newton used to call him the bell cow, the star player.
6: At Hunter Edboy, Coach, what are your thoughts on everyone's obsession with having a guy, a.k.a. a star? Do you believe in having a star doing the heavy lifting or a team effort leading the way? Where is that balance? Well, I think it always starts with a team effort, but having stars is important. If you remember our first round NCAA tournament game, we relied on Otega Owe again out of a timeout, ran a flare play for him to get downhill and score a game-tying basket. And then 15 seconds later, he's racing down the court, and the only play call was shoot it, Otega, and he bangs his shot to take us in overtime. That's the value of having a star player.
5: Yeah, you got to have a go-to guy. And someone, if the other team has to double-team him, fine, that opens things up for everybody else. But I saw this online somewhere that the last time a team won an NCAA title without a first-round, future first-round draft pick, 1987, Indiana. So, yeah, there's your value of having a star player, quote-unquote. Maybe it's Braden Hawthorne. I've talked about him more than once. And Cameron Mills was right here in the garage a couple of weeks ago. Cameron goes to practice. He has seen Braden Hawthorne playing in scrimmages. Jack Givens has said the same thing to me about Braden Hawthorne. Said it on this show. Said, this kid can play. And he was doing so well in practice, you probably know this. They were considering pulling him off the redshirt list and playing him this year with all the injuries. He could have helped, but then he turned his ankle in practice. He's not, I've seen him in practice. I got to go once. Not very big, as you know. You see him warming up before games, but I guarantee he's living in the weight room, among other things. But Pope, of course, so high on this kid's future.
6: Next question, at Matt Siebert. What kind of production are you and your staff expecting to see out of Braden Hawthorne next season? Every member of BBN knows that I am a massive Braden Hawthorne fan. I think his ceiling is limitless. He's worked so hard and sacrificed so much. He's a 7'3 wingspan kid that can do everything on the floor. He's got a great feel for the game. He is going to make big time plays for us this season.
5: I like what I hear about Braden Hawthorne. I like what I saw in practice, and I can't wait to see what his game is like when he plays for real for the Wildcats this coming season. I don't know if Pope's going to take any more questions or respond to any more questions. I haven't seen anything that indicated that he's through. I thought it was a good idea in lieu of a press conference or a radio show. People complain that he didn't take calls on the air. No, that's not the best way to do it. I think in short of a two-hour press conference, I think this is probably the best way to go. But I would like to ask some questions myself. And I did chime in on Twitter with a question. I don't know if he'll ever answer it. Maybe somebody has a similar question. But my question was simply this, and I put it to many guests on this show. Is Mark Pope selling Kentucky basketball in what might be, my words, an outdated fashion. In other words, are you selling the tradition and the championship banners and look at all the people who have played here? And mind you, I think that's important. It needs to be a part of Kentucky's pitch. But the days of selling a kid on playing for the blue and white because of the tradition here, they're gone. You got to mix in, and I'm sure they are, an NBA future and, of course, NIL dollars and this and that. I think players today can't relate nearly as much as they did. Of course, when Pope came here, I transferred from Washington, and his coach had gotten fired out there, Lynn Nance, so came to his second school, and that was Kentucky, and a chance to play for Rick Pitino. Jamal Mashburn came here because he wanted to play for the guy who coached the Knicks. Had no idea about the SEC, about UK, didn't even know where Lexington was. But it's a different time and a different era when it comes to recruiting. And I'd love to know, I'd love to be a fly on the wall in the living room, wouldn't you? Karl Anthony Towns came here to play for John Calipari and get to the NBA, which is where he is. He and his Knicks swept Tyrese Maxey and the 76ers right out of the playoffs. Now they wait about 8 days for their next round. And Knicks fans were killing him in the offseason. More to come, 630 WLAP.
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5: Welcome back to the Big Blue Insider. Coming up in a few minutes, Lindsey Goff, weekend sports anchor at WKYT. We'll talk about Kentucky football, basketball, and the Kentucky Derby to follow up the Preakness. Will not include, of course, the winner, Golden Tempo. She will, the trainer, Sherry DeVoe, will likely run that horse in the Belmont Stakes. So we'll talk to Lindsey about all that. And coming up in hour number two. It's going to be an abbreviated edition of our show. As I mentioned earlier, we'll make way at 7:30 for the Nick Mangione show. But John Lewis will join us. John's our old buddy from WDRB over in Louisville, as well as WYMT in Hazard. And John is a huge fan of the UFL and tweets about it all the time. And in fact, I thought maybe he was working for that franchise. He's actually works PR now in the private sector, got out of local TV. But he's such a fan and is so knowledgeable of the UFL that I decided we would chat a little bit about that coming up after the top of the hour. John's also a big fan of the Seattle Seahawks, so he is celebrating a world championship quite naturally. We mentioned the Nick Mangione show's coming up. He'll talk with Darren about the upcoming week with Northern Kentucky and Arkansas, but also the Florida series. A lot of good things happen, but they lose the series. They blow another lead. And unfortunately, that's become a pattern for this Kentucky team, which, we all know it's had a ton of injuries. And Ben Cleaver trying to work his way back to last year's form has been vital. And he has looked good of late and looked good at Florida, but left the game after the fourth inning. But here's a Kentucky team that won or swept every series it had going into SEC play. And yes, I know it's not SEC competition, but still sweeping a series, no matter who you're playing or where. They sweep at Greensboro. They take a 2 out of 3 at Evansville and lose the third game 1-0. Unheard of in college sports anymore. They sweep St. John's 3-1, 3-0, 3-1. So that tells you pitching, bullpen was on it back then. This is back in late February. They sweep a series with EKU, back-to-back nights, Tuesday, Wednesday, one in Richmond, one in Lexington. They sweep the Citadel, put up a ton of runs, 35 runs, and then they sweep Alabama to open conference play. So we're thinking, man, this Kentucky team, wow. They go to Oxford, Ole Miss shuts them out on Friday night. Hey, that happens. Then they come back and beat Ole Miss 3-1 on Saturday. And we get a look at Jackson Jelkin beginning to show what he's got. He goes 7 innings that night, gives up only 4 hits, 1 earned run. Niall Adcock comes on, gets the save with 2 scoreless innings. So now things seem to be falling into place, but they lose on Saturday. It was a Thursday-Saturday series. And they fall behind early, catch up, and then blow a lead. That was the pattern that began to emerge. They go to LSU. Jelkin pitches on Friday night and is brilliant against the Tigers. They lose the next one. Then on Sunday, and if you follow Kentucky baseball at all, you know this was a tough one, man. They were up 7-0 after, 4 innings and lose it 17-10. The bullpen completely collapsed. And then here's the killer. Missouri comes to town. All due respect, they've not built the program to where they think they're going to get it, of course. But Mizzou comes in and wins the series. They win on Friday night, 5-4. Kentucky wins on Saturday. We're thinking, okay, Cats will win on Sunday. No, Missouri wins it, takes the series. They don't protect the home turf. So they go to Auburn, and this is a series, one of the series, they win a game. They win on Saturday, but they lose on Friday night. And it was odd because Jelkin didn't get out of the third inning. Gave up 8 runs. Only 3 were earned, though. Kentucky committed 4 errors in that game. But that's a series where the Wildcats only won 1. I don't think Kentucky had a chance to win the series. That's the point I'm getting at, because the following week, they lose at home to Vandy 2 out of 3 games. Get that first win Friday night, walk-off grand slam by Braxton Van Cleave, but then lose the next couple of games. And in fact, on Saturday, fell behind, took a lead, fell behind, lost 8-7, had the tying run on base when they lost it. Then they go to South Carolina. This was really frustrating. This is not a good team, South Carolina. Wildcats blow a lead. They lose the first game 10-9. They did come back on Sunday, though, and got the lead, lost the lead, regained it, and won going away 9-5, and really showed, I thought, a lot of fight. And before that game, that's when the players, half a dozen of them at least, shaved their heads in a show of solidarity. And they played hard. They played well. Then they come back and they win 2 out of 3 against Tennessee. Could have swept. Lost the third game 10-9. Go to Florida, and on Friday night, jumped out to the big lead early. They're up 6-1 going into the eighth inning and gave up 5, then gave up the game winner, bottom of the ninth. But the Wildcats come back and win it on Saturday. Ben Cleaver pitched on Friday, pitched well, as I mentioned. Jelkin comes back and was brilliant on Saturday, and it's ride or die with him. Nick Mangione, Dan Rozelle, they left him in there for 128 pitches. Jelkin gets his second consecutive complete game win, 7 hits, 2 earned runs, and struck out a career high 12. Absolutely incredible. But then the Cats lose yesterday and drop that series. So in all, I think, but the Auburn series, Kentucky could have or should have won the series. And now they're I think, back on the bubble, depending on who you listen to. So you got to get Northern Kentucky, and you got to win at least 2 against Arkansas this weekend. You will hear all these games on 630 WLAP, and we will have all those games for you on SEC+. Doug Flynn will be back in the booth with me on these last 4 games. And again, it's Tuesday and then Thursday through Saturday. This is the 1 week where everybody goes Thursday through Saturday ahead of the SEC tournament over in Hoover. But Jelkin, oh my gosh. First UK pitcher to throw a complete game at Florida since Zach Thompson did it in 2019. Zach's in the major leagues now. I mentioned the career high in strikeouts. He's hit 10-plus for the second straight outing and the fourth time this season. And you might recall last year, Nick McKay did it at Tennessee, and he went on to be National Pitcher of the Week. So we'll find out if that's in the cards for Jackson Jelkin, who now is over his last 2 starts, 18 innings, 11 hits, 4 runs, 1 walk, 23 strikeouts. He's got to be big this week for the Wildcats, obviously. Wanted to share a couple more notes about this expansion of the NCAA tournament. There's all kinds of intel on social media. And somebody tweeted that if indeed the NCAA tournament had gone to 76 teams this past season, the mid-majors were not going to get in, as John Calipari's been pushing, and a lot of guys have been pushing. The teams that went in, it would have gone in, were Auburn, 17-16, 7-11 in the SEC, just like Oklahoma, which was 19-15. San Diego State, 22-11, 14-6. Maybe they should have been in anyway. Indiana, 18-14, 9-11, mediocre. Now, those were the first 4 out from there. KenPom said these additional teams would have put us at 76. You ready? Cincinnati, 18-15. New Mexico, 26-11, 13-7. But who'd they play? Baylor, 17-17, 6-12. Seton Hall, 21-12, 10-10. I don't see any mid-majors in there. Look, it's going to be mediocre, and we know this. It's going to screw up brackets, and we know this. Terrible. And, of course, keep in mind that because of this new deal, the TV partners are expanding, quote, in-game advertising opportunities and lifting restrictions on alcohol sponsorships. And some people feel very strongly about that. But you will see spots now. And it's been this way locally for a while. You hear beer commercials on UK games, and that's fine because your audience, much of your audience, is of legal age. Beer, wine, spirits, hard seltzer, NCAA tournament. That's going to be different. But you know what? I think we're all so immune to that. We see that on so many of the pro sports. What difference does it make? The difference is the value of the rights agreement will increase $50 million each year on average over the course of the next 6 years. It's always about money. One other basketball note before we hit the break. Somebody, Seth Davis actually, tweeted a photo of Dick Enberg, Billy Packer, and Al McGuire. And some of you took shots at McGuire, or rather at Billy Packer. Oh, he's an ACC homer. Well, he played and coached in the ACC. But he was tremendous. And remember, he was there before McGuire. And I actually worked the first game that Al McGuire ever wore. It was a Kentucky game at Freedom Hall. Al McGuire was in a little booth or room under the stands with a green screen. And every now and then they would turn to Al McGuire and say, "What'd you think about that, coach?" And Billy Packer thought it was so valuable. He pushed NBC and said, "We need Al out here on the table with us." So say what you will about Billy Packer, but he sacrificed some of his airtime to bring out Al McGuire and thus created the best three-man booth in the history of television. And the guy who made it work was Dick Enberg, because he knew when to back off, when to be quiet and let those guys do their thing. They were tremendous. Up next, Lindsey Goff of WKYT will talk Kentucky basketball and football here on the Big Blue Insider, 630 WLA.
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5: Welcome back to the Big Blue Insider. Joining us now is the weekend anchor for WKYP Sports, Ms. Lindsay Goff, who is, it's a busy time in local sports. I always tease local sportscasters now being retired, Lindsay, because how many times do people in the newsroom come up and say, oh, it's an easy time for you all, isn't it? There's not much going on, and yet you still got to fill your sportscast, right?
23: Yeah, I was going to say, it almost gets like a little more challenging in a way. Like, yeah, you don't have stuff to go physically do,
5: yeah,
23: but you kind of have to like figure out, all right, what are we going to put in these shows today?
5: Yeah. But stuff always been, pops, you know, up. Stuff always.
23: Yeah. You,
5: the sports gods
23: you get
5: are kind.
23: Things.
5: Yeah.
23: Yeah.
5: How much
23: you get
5: of
23: things
5: a,
23: here and there.
5: How much of a help has it been, this Mark Pope story, where he pops up on social media now with ready-made sound bites for you talking about, and I had some of them on my show earlier, you know, talking to the fans. That's a huge plus, isn't it?
23: Yeah, I told the guys up in the office, I wish he would talk to the media, but if we're going to have to scrounge for content, I'm glad he's talking to the fan base at least, especially addressing like the GM and things like that. Yeah, yeah, it's definitely been helpful.
5: What do you think, though, of the way this offseason has unfolded for UK and Mark Pope? Because his first year, as you know, he was heroic. I mean, downright heroic, mm-hmm, what he did. And now you talk about, there's a lot of words, but frustrating has got to be one of them.
23: Yeah, it's interesting. How do I want to put it? I think... like none of their portal signees are particularly like exciting,
5: yeah,
23: to the fan base. Now, can it all come together and turn out really well? Sure. I think so. His first recruiting class at Kentucky wasn't super flashy on paper either, I wouldn't say. But yeah, he is adapting, I would say, you know, like the fan base was unhappy with the silence, and so he's answered some questions. You know, he said, we're not going to hire a GM, we're going to do this, we're not going to do that. So I do think he's listening, at least, and willing to adapt and change. I'm just interested to see how they come together on the court.
5: GM by committee. And I suspect,
23: by committee.
5: I suspect other schools are doing this. They just don't call it that. You know, and if there is a school where one guy is doing it or a woman is getting it done, more power to mm-hmm. him. But as I heard his answer, I thought that sounds like what most schools are doing anyhow, right?
23: I think so. I think it's just, you know, everybody has their job. They're going to do it and hopefully do it well. And I think there is something to be said for keeping like the basketball side and the contract side kind of separate. You know, you go to Coach Pope and you're dealing with the on the court stuff. Yeah. You have somebody else to talk to if you're unhappy with your contract or your money or whatever. I think there is some value in that as well.
5: Yeah. Well, Kentucky just gets a big from UW, University of Washington. Multiple NCAA medical hardships. You know, anymore, there seems like there are no guidelines. I'm not even sure how old this guy is, but
23: he will be 25 in the fall.
5: 25.
23: Apparently.
5: Okay. Yeah. But like you said, none of the people coming through the transfer portal has anybody jumping for joy. But on the other hand, you know, we saw a lot of that in Michigan. Now they had the kid who mm-hmm. transferred in from Auburn. It's going to be a first round draft pick, but they had other guys who were underachievers at their prior stops and they blossomed. So it can happen, right?
23: It can certainly happen with coaching and the right people around you and things like that. And Kentucky needed depth, right?
5: Yeah. Oh, yeah.
23: So regardless if you're excited about these people, you need bodies on that bench. And they are getting that, at least. This guy, I would think, Frank or Franck Kepnong, I'm not totally sure. You assume is set to back up Malachi Moreno, which he's teetering kind of on that first round just outside of it. So if he were to leave, at least there is a plan B.
5: Yeah. Yeah. Well, you got to be ready for anything these days, right?
23: No, truly.
5: Yeah. Talking to Lindsay Goff, she is a weekend sports anchor at WKYT. And you covered the Derby, am I right?
23: I did.
5: What is your go-to when it comes to covering the Derby? What do you have, like a main plan when you get over there, and or do you just kind of let things unfold?
23: Well, so I did Derby prep stories for about 2 weeks leading up to Derby, and then I did backside coverage, and so you get to know all the stories and things like that. And when actual Derby day rolls around, I feel like, and I mean, you've done the Derby. Any plan you have kind of gets tossed to the wind every year. You know, the regulations and things like that change. Who's allowed to shoot what, where you're allowed to go. And so the best laid plans don't always work out. But just like knowing who these people are and what's going on is certainly very helpful when it comes to that. We just kind of go into Derby with, all right, like, somebody, you're going to get the winner and this person's going to get the losers, and we're going to make it happen for 10 and 11. And this is what we're doing. And it thankfully worked out. And it was a really special Derby with Cherie DeVoe.
5: Yeah. A little disappointing. She's not going to run her horse in the Preakness, which I get. As you know, as you mentioned, I've covered a zillion Derbies. I've been covering horse racing for many, many years. Mm-hmm. And I was a traditionalist on the calendar. I've changed my mind simply because the breed has changed, the way they breed these horses anymore, more for speed than stamina. And I found myself going back to when Keeneland put in the poly track, and I was all in on that because it's safer for the horses. There was research that showed. So I got to asking myself, what's best for the horses? And today, changing the calendar is what's best for the horses, because that used to change all the time back in the day. You may have seen this, Lindsay, but I heard where this would be, this might be the first time since 1933 that no Derby horse is running in the Preakness. And you know why? Because in 1933, the Derby and the Preakness were run on the same day. So things change, and it would still be a challenge. People say, well, wouldn't it be a lot easier to win the Triple Crown? Not with new shooters coming at you every
23: right.
5: Night. So
23: if the fields are stronger,
5: right.
23: There's definitely an argument to be made with that. And of course, the Triple Crown is hard to win. It's supposed to be hard to win. That's the purpose. But horses were raced a lot more back in the day too. You know, now they're coming in a lot more lightly raced.
5: Oh yeah.
23: They're just not used to that workload. And, you know, you even think about, like, back in the day when they put in the three-point line for college basketball. Like, people are like, oh, it's going to – all these records and stuff. But it's still hard, right? So I think moving it, you're going to get better fields. It's going to be hard just in a different way. So I think it's going to kind of have to be forced to move just to like maintain some level of competition. And there's been talk with the TV rights coming up that it could get moved anyway. And then of course, like, this year's a weird year because they're running at Laurel and at Saratoga, which is a different distance than Belmont. So it kind of has that asterisk on it anyway. I hope we see Golden Tempo at the Belmont. That's what they're pointing him toward. I think it's going to be forced to evolve and change. And the thing is, this year, the Derby got so much attention. The ratings and the Oaks really were outstanding. You know, Cherie DeVoe did a whole media tour that Monday after the Derby. She was on NBC. She was on ESPN, on CNN. the sport's got a lot of attention right now, and they're constantly talking about growing the game.
5: Right.
23: You got to capitalize off of that. And if this is what gets people and keeps people watching, then you need to roll with that.
5: That's why I was torn about the Kentucky Oaks, because my hometown, Louisville, there were a lot of people who suffered financially because, you know, restaurateurs and wait staff and things. I mean, it was a palpable effect. But on the other hand, as you said, their ratings were the best they've ever been. And so they put the sport in front of a lot of people who are only racing fans one weekend out of the year. I get that. But if you get some new fans, you know, I mean, that's what it's all about.
23: Yeah, it's tough because you can see the impact on Louisville. And I used to live and work there as well. And it is sad. But the same way, I guess, that the sport is going to have to be forced to adapt, so is the community. You know, you've seen the week of Derby expand and grow, right? Like, I think back in the day, Oaks used to be the locals' day, and now it's more like Tuesday. So there, I guess some of that business is going to have to shift to maybe Thursday and Wednesday instead of Friday. And I think they'll adapt and make the best of it. But with those ratings that the Oaks did this year, I don't foresee that moving.
5: Yeah, I hear you. And by the way, if you're scanning the interweb on this day in history, speaking of changes, now you got to go back. This is a long time back. 1918, Exterminator, who was the winningest Derby winner in his first race as a three-year-old, won the Kentucky Derby. Now, unheard of now, although there were horses that had a shot at it, but he was a gelding, so they raced him and raced him. He ran 99 times and won 50, including 33 stakes wins. But back then, what kind of money were you making on a stakes win? Not the kind of money you're making now. So one of the many ways the sport has changed. We're talking to Lindsey Goff of WKYT. We'll come back and talk some Kentucky football on the other side of the break here on 630 WLAP.
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11: 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That man was Jeffrey Epstein, and he had set up a system designed to bring him underage girls. Local police and the federal government would investigate and, by their count, find dozens of victims. Epstein would become one of the world's most infamous predators, a man who could have faced decades in prison but served just 13 months in his own wing of a county jail.
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11: Epstein's abuse would span years and cross state lines.
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5: Welcome back. We're chatting with WKYT Sports weekend anchor Lindsay Goff. And one of the many, many things she covers, of course, is UK football. And another signing for Will Stein and staff, Ian Walker committing, at least, not a signing yet. Rivals reporting this kid chose Kentucky over, among others, he's from Burlington Township, New Jersey, but he chose the Cats over Florida and Ohio State. I always quote Freddie Maggard. That means you're fishing in the right waters if you're beating guys like that. So spring, of course, was anticlimactic with a vanilla spring game, but still, right now they're undefeated and everybody's excited about Kentucky football, aren't they?
23: Yeah, they got a really talented wide receiver over the weekend, too, out of Virginia. Chose Kentucky over Virginia Tech and Georgia and some of those teams. So, yeah, we're in the right pond, I guess.
5: Yeah.
23: They're crushing it on the recruiting trail. It's really exciting. And unfortunately, a lot of these guys won't be there this season. It'll be next year. But the fan base is energized and excited. And I think that class, prior to today's commitment, was 24/7 had them as like a top 10. They're certainly trending in the right direction. It's exciting.
5: We talked about Mark Pope's struggles. People want to know why do you think Will Stein and his staff have been so successful?
23: That is such a good question. I wish I had the answer to it and I've thought about it.
5: Yeah.
23: I don't know if it's just that they're connecting better with these guys, or I don't know. It's interesting, certainly, two guys at the same university that's a quote unquote basketball school. Mark Pope obviously loves this place dearly and values what it means to play for Kentucky. I'm not sure. I don't know if it's that like Stein's group is younger and they're, you know, connecting, or if it's the way they're like approaching these guys. I'm not sure what it is, but whatever he's doing, it's working.
5: Yeah. Well, and I know too, Kentucky was simply outbid in basketball by some of these guys. And I think at least two of these guys played Kentucky, you know, just to get more from another school or a previous school. And that's going to happen, right?
23: Which is frustrating. You know, that's not where you want to be, but I guess that is the time and place that we're in. It is a bit of a bidding war when you get these, especially the really highly sought after recruits and transfers. And Pope said as much on one of those videos that Kentucky is the standard and people used UK to get more from other schools and things like that. And yeah, it's certainly frustrating, but I guess that's part of the learning curve with these new rules, is that you're going to have to learn to sniff that out or avoid that and make the best of it.
5: I don't know about you, but I'm trying not to get my hopes too high for Kentucky football simply because of the schedule. And as I say over and over, not the schedule, but the calendar. Now, it may be a plus to play Alabama second week of the year because you're going to be healthy. And they're not going to have as much video. Maybe they will. I don't know. There's two ways of looking at it. But that could help you to play them that early. But then you, one way or the other, you follow up with Texas A&M. I mean, what a brutal way to get started as a head coach, you know?
23: I mean, it's one of the toughest schedules in the country.
5: Yes.
23: I believe the rank is it was like number two, maybe. You know, what do they say? No rest for the weary.
5: Yeah.
23: It's going to be hard. I hope that the fans stay engaged, even though, you know, there may be a rough patch. That's okay. I think it's a learning curve, and he's still working on getting his guys in. You know, he's never been a head coach before, but a lot of people are optimistic about that Alabama game, and I could see a world where Kentucky wins that game, certainly. But it's going to be a tough go. Everything, no doubt about it.
5: Everything breaks right. You just don't know. A couple minutes left with Lindsay Goff from Channel 27, WKYT. Your station is a CBS affiliate. I worked there many years, as you know. And every time the contract, the bids for the NCAA basketball tournament came up, we got really nervous. And thankfully, we kept it, and you've got it for a long time now. But they've expanded what was, I thought, a perfect format. You know, I can do with the play-in games. But what are your thoughts? Because to me, it's not that they've added eight games, and we're you know, now they're up to 76 teams, eight teams. We're not going to see mid-majors. We're going to see 17 and 16 teams from the Power Five. But what bothers me, Lindsay, is you know that's going to kick the gates open to bring in even more teams, which will further dilute what had been a great product. What are your thoughts?
23: I know. I loved the NCAA tournament the way it was. I thought it was perfect. A lot of people had said that watching the tournament this year, you know, like, leave it alone. They didn't listen. So, yeah, you know, the argument was what, that they're giving more student athletes chances to compete and trying to grow the sport. I don't know. I think it was fine. The NCAA tournament did great ratings this year. It always does. And who was it? Hurley, I believe, was like, you know, it's a privilege to play in the NCAA tournament, not a right. And I agree with that. You know, like bowl games, you see 500 teams make a bowl game. We don't need to see 500 and below 500 college basketball teams in the NCAA tournament. Right. You just don't. Because you even see in those play-in, and I mean, yeah, there'll be a good one every now and then. But a lot of times, right, the top seeds are the ones that advance to the Elite Eight and the Final Four. Like, it kind of works out the way it's supposed to. So, I don't know. I wish they would have left it alone. We'll see how it goes. Of course, that means more late nights for us. Games, our shows are getting delayed. So I'll be hanging out and watching them regardless.
5: Yeah, but the ratings will be there.
23: We'll see. We'll see.
5: No, they will. I firmly believe that. The other thing is more games means more opportunities for the gamblers. But that's
23: and a topic. The advertisers.
5: And the advertisers, of course. But that's a topic for another night. Lindsay Goff, thank you so much. Tell everybody how to follow you on Twitter, X.
23: At LG on TV is the best way to follow me on Twitter. You'll get sports and random musings.
5: Simple enough. Thank you so much. We'll be watching.
23: Thank you.
5: Hour number one in the books coming up, and hour number two, our old buddy John Lewis, formerly from WDRB and WYMT-TV, will join us. John is a huge fan of the UFL, the United Football League, the Spring Football League. They play over in Louisville. So we're going to learn more about that coming up in hour number two. Then we'll make way for the Nick Mangione Show at 7:30 with Darren Hedrick and the UK coach. That's all ahead here on 6:30 WLAP.

0: Hello, I'm Robert Smigel. I did lots of things. Cartoons on SNL, Conan stuff, Triumph the Insult comic dogs, some movies. 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
10: Welcome back to the Big Blue Insider. Joining us now is a guy who has been on my show many, many times.

0: time at WDRB in Louisville. But I wanted to talk to John. First of all, how you doing, man?
1: All is good, man. You know, life on the other side, as a lot of people in local television did it, but it's good. I actually get to enjoy sports now. I didn't say that, like, it's not a job anymore, which I did enjoy, but it is nice to watch it.
0: Well, and that's why I reached out to you, because you post about the UFL, the United Football League, over in Louisville, a spring football league. As you well know, many have come and gone. And it looks like the folks who put this league together are really paying close attention to, especially the rule changes in the NFL. So now it is different in a lot of ways from the NFL. And you're enjoying it a lot, aren't you?
1: I love it. I mean, I've liked spring football since the 90s. Like I remember the original USFL, but like I really got involved with it, as a fan with the World League of American Football back in the early 90s.
0: Yeah.
1: And it's kind of been a passion of mine. And as you said, we've seen a lot of them come and go. I think spring football right now is probably in the best place that it has ever been. So it's encouraging, and it's even more exciting that right here in Louisville we have a team. I never would have believed it.
0: Why do you think it's in the best place it's ever been?
1: Well, I think because this iteration of the UFL, which was a merger of the 2022 USFL and the 2023 XFL,
0: right?
1: They got together finally because they were pretty much cannibalizing each other in 2023.
0: Yeah.
1: So they figured, let's get together. And so this almost feels like a reboot of a reboot, because Mike Rapoli, who you know very well as a horse owner, he's a multimillionaire / billionaire who stepped into this UFL thing as a co-owner of the entire league. It's a league of 8 teams. But he also got on, in part of this ownership group is Rapoli, Mike Rapoli, Fox, ESPN, Redbird Capital, which a lot of people might recognize if you're in the financial scene, but also it's with The Rock and Danny Garcia as part of their partners. And also, strangely enough, the Qatar Sovereign Fund, which manages billions and billions of dollars. So what we have seen in the past with many of these spring leagues, most recently the Alliance of American Football in 2019, they actually ran out of money during the season.
0: Right.
1: And we've seen this happen so many times, but now this is a very well-financed league. And that's why I think that with someone like Mike Rapoli, who listens to the fans and understands like what markets will work in this, and is fully financed is the main thing to me. I think that's why spring football is probably in the best position it's ever been, maybe even since the original 1983 USFL, where spending got out of control and then it ran out of money.
0: Yeah, it did. But I thought they had a good blueprint, if you will, the USFL, which tried to avoid cannibalizing, avoided competing with the NFL until Donald Trump jumped in and paid Herschel Walker all that money. And things got away very quickly.
1: Yes.
0: But I think first and foremost, you got the TV networks interested. And that you got to have that, right? I mean, you know, if not, then what are you doing?
1: Two things you have to have in any sports league: a TV contract and finances. And that's what the UFL has. You're right. And when you have part ownership with ESPN and Fox, who are putting those on their platforms, and not only that, a lot of people who might be watching ESPN will see that they're actually covering the UFL. Now, understandably, that is, as we say, corporate synergy.
0: Right.
1: But what that is it's getting the word out. Yes. And I think if people sample this product enough, as we like to say in our UFL bubble, we need to capture the casuals. I think if they see the football product, especially for a spring football league, that they're going to enjoy it. So, yeah, absolutely. Having TV on board is incredibly important.
0: Something that this league has that the original USFL did not, and the other spring leagues did to a point, but it's so much more intense now, is social media. How has that affected the UFL?
1: It's affected the UFL, I think, in a very large way, because it's given a voice, maybe for better or worse, to a lot of fans.
0: Yeah.
1: And if you watch some of the UFL social media coverage, not only is it spreading, again, as we say, to the casuals, but it gives a bit of a platform and a forum to the hardcore fans who are out there. And really, the UFL and a lot of us that are, again, inside the bubble have said that they've really stepped it up this year. You see a lot of video clips. You see a lot of Mike Rapoli himself from his own Twitter account will talk a lot about asking fans for feedback and talking about the different things. And it's not just pablum either. It's like, hey, fans, I realize I screwed this up or we screwed this up. What can we do to make it better?
0: Okay.
1: I think that's a really important factor because these leagues like this, you know, it's a niche sport. There's no question.
0: Right.
1: But it's fan-driven. And when it's fan-driven through social media a lot where there's a platform, I think it's really important.
0: And for better or worse, you can gamble on it. And now that is such a part of this driving engine for all of this. But that we could talk about that all night.
1: Sure.
0: What makes spring football has made it different every time is, as you said, throughout the different iterations or the different rules. I'd like to ask you about some of them. See, you know, do you notice them that much? First of all, I've got to think the UFL rule about catching the football on the sideline is the same as the college rule. Yeah. Only 1 foot inbounds. The NFL requires two. How much of an impact has that had?
1: I've seen several touchdowns already this year with 1 foot inbounds.
0: Really?
1: I've seen, you know, some big plays with 1 foot inbounds. You talk the 4-point field goal, 60 yards and out, has been a major contributor.
0: Really?
1: Being able to go for three after a touchdown.
0: Right.
1: So a possession is 9 points. I mean, so you're never out of a game. That's the thing. It's like if it's an NFL game and you're down by, you know, 18 points in the fourth quarter, then you're probably not going to be in a position to win. In the UFL, that's only two possessions. So it's really, there's really a lot that goes on with rules. And a lot of people, if you watched what's called the dynamic kickoff in the NFL, that was an XFL rule in 2023 to increase player safety. So, it has been of a petri dish for the NFL to look at some of the UFL rules and say, hey, that's a good idea.
0: That's right.
1: Will 1 foot in bounds become an NFL rule? I doubt it. But I wouldn't doubt it if they started to talk about, like, maybe a 60-yard plus field goal should count as four. That could be something that could happen.
0: Although now it seems like everybody can hit from 60 yards. So
1: that is a good point. One of the biggest rules that has had a lot of effect on games this year is once the ball crosses the 50, you can't punt.
0: That's right. That's
1: so
0: right.
1: No matter what happens, even if you're past the 50 and you get a sack that's, you know, you're back at your own 40-yard line, because that ball has crossed the 50, you can't punt no matter what happens. And that has affected a lot of games, too.
0: Really?
1: It really makes it fun because you're going to see, like we saw a Louisville game where if you tuned in and didn't understand the rules, you're like, why are they going for it on 4th and 24 or whatever it was on their own 40? Well, that's because the ball had crossed the 50. There's some interesting rules.
0: I got to think every now and then somebody makes it, too, right?
1: Yes. Oh, it happens quite a bit.
0: Interesting. John Lewis is my guest, formerly with WDRB TV Sports, and we're talking about the UFL. The UFL, it is the Spring Football League. The Louisville Kings are a part of that league. We'll talk more on the other side of the break here on 630 WLA.
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0: Welcome back. We're chatting with John Lewis, our old buddy from WDRB and WYMT over in Hazard. And John now works in the private sector in Louisville, but tweets a lot about the UFL, the Spring Football League, which includes the Louisville Kings. So I called John, reached out to see just what's up. And he is a huge, as he says, a big old fanboy. Talked about some of the different rules. Is the 35-second play clock instead of 40 for the NFL? Does it make that much of a difference?
1: It doesn't make a huge... You don't see too many delays of game. It doesn't make that huge of a difference. It does speed the game up. In fact, there was a game where Todd Haley, a lot of people might remember, was an NFL head coach and offensive coordinator. He's offensive coordinator for the Columbus team. And they had a drive where they ran the ball. I mean, I think it was like a 90-plus yard drive, and they pretty much ran the ball the entire time. The game took 2 hours and 40 minutes completion.
0: Wow.
1: It does speed up the game, absolutely. I think there is something to that. So you don't really see it as much. It's more of a benefit than it is a penalty to some of the offenses. It does speed things up for sure.
0: Yeah. Do they allow the tush push?
1: No tush push in the UFL. That was one of the first things that they announced in the offseason. There will be no tush push. And some of the rules that we just previously talked about, those were implemented this year, like no punting past the 50 and the 4-point field goal. So there is no tush push. Some players try to get away with it, especially on the goal line, obviously, and that is called aiding the runner, which you haven't heard a whole lot. You haven't heard that term in a while, but you cannot aid the runner.
0: You know, back in the day, that was against the rules, and then they just kind of ignored it for a while, and now it's a big issue. What is the onside kick alternative? The thing where a team gets one play?
1: Yep.
0: Tell me about that.
1: You go for it on 4th and 12, so instead of an onside kick, and this is another rule that I could really see the NFL maybe adopting. And so once you've scored, and instead of onside kicking, you have a one possession to go on 4th and 12.
0: Yeah.
1: And if you get the conversion and you get that first down, then you keep control of the ball. So I think it's a great rule. And I think it is, it's one of another thing. It's like, if you look at the percentages of how often the onside kick is actually, it's probably in the single digits.
0: Right.
1: 4th and 12 conversions, it's a different story in the UFL. So I'd be interested to see that.
0: You're on your own 28, though. So if you don't make it, you're basically handing points to the other team, right?
1: Oh, it's a gamble. There's no question. That is correct.
0: I like it. I do like that rule a lot.
1: Yeah.
0: What about overtimes? It's kind of like hockey, isn't it?
1: Yeah, it's a shootout. And in fact, we saw this past weekend, Birmingham win on what was a shootout. They were playing Dallas. And it's basically you get three possessions to go from your 5-yard line. And it is, if you score, you know, you see the little check mark. It's almost like a soccer shootout, or as you say, like, you know, with hockey.
0: Yeah.
1: So the best of three wins. And, you know, you get, so we saw Birmingham win a game that way, which was a big win for them this past weekend.
0: Wow. The number one thing about spring football, though, has always been with me, isn't any good. And I can't remember which league I was watching, because to me, I like the XFL's production values. We'll get back to that in a minute. But I was watching one of the spring leagues, and it just wasn't very good. Tell me about the level of play. I mean, is it good football?
1: It is. And, you know, in 2023, when the USFL, which was the rebooted USFL and the XFL were both playing, I think it got watered down a little bit, because I don't know that there were enough, you know, I don't know that there were enough pro level players to feed two leagues in the way that we expect that to be. Now with the UFL, once they merge, it's down to eight teams. And I think you really start to see the play get even better. What I would like to see, and I think might happen this next season, is they will extend training camp a little bit, because you really saw the offenses start to get better about week three, because it was such a short training camp. And, you know, you've got, and basically they blew up the rosters for this reboot again. So you have eight expansion teams for the most part, you know, trying to figure each other out and trying to figure them all, their own selves out. So you start to see the offense get a little better. So I think once now, I think it is pro level. No, is it the NFL, Dick?
0: No,
1: it's not.
0: No.
1: Is it very good professional football that's entertaining? It 100% is, I think, from top to bottom.
0: Got a few minutes left with John Lewis, former sportscaster, now part of the private sector, but a big UFL fan, the United Football League, which includes the Louisville Kings. Looking through the roster, I recognize some of the names from the Kings, John, but I was a little surprised there weren't more locals. You got one kid from U of L, or one guy from U of L, I think, and a guy from Western Kentucky University. But that's about it, isn't it? I mean, do you think they'll move toward more regional selection of players?
1: Well, that was kind of the idea for that to happen before the season. And there was basically a radius of that each team had to get players from those schools. And in fact, before the season started, you had Benny Snell from UK. You had Lynn Bowden from UK. You had Willie Tyler from U of L. Lorenzo Malden from U of L. Lorenzo Malden retired before the season.
0: Okay.
1: Willie Tyler, who I think was hurt a lot, he got cut from the team. Benny Snell was hurt. He got cut. Lynn Bowden got cut. So you do have Lucky Jackson, from WKU and from Lexington.
0: Yeah,
1: so he always has that's right. He has a lot of family that comes up for these games. But that was kind of what they wanted to do before the season. Sometimes those things shake out where spring football has always been the Wild West. You still have teams that are signing players right now, and we're heading into week eight of a 10-game regular season. So a lot of players come off the street, but I think they really wanted more of they wanted head coaches also with ties, which is why Chris Redman from U of L and Louisville Mail is that's why he's a head coach.
0: Yeah.
1: Ted Ginn Jr., former Ohio State star. He's at Columbus. A.J. McCarron, former Alabama star. He's at Birmingham. So they wanted those local ties as well. So I think there is a regional flavor, but sometimes rosters don't, you know, you can have those rosters in training camp. Sometimes it doesn't shake out that way as the season moves along.
0: You know what? I know U of L fans know this, probably Trinity fans as well. One of the greatest players in the XFL history is Jeff Brohm. U of L's head coach.
1: I think he's a big advocate for spring football, because he understands the opportunity. And a lot of people might remember, and in fact, I believe they played at the U of L games, where he got absolutely decapitated, then came back and then said, you know, a few games later, and said, you know, let me ask you a question.
0: That's right.
1: And he starts talking, do I or do I not have a heartbeat? It's one of the greatest, like really on-camera things that he did. And that was one of the things that made the 2001 XFL popular. But he was really great, and I think he would have been an MVP candidate had he not gotten really hurt.
0: Absolutely.
1: One of the biggest hits you'll ever see in football, period.
0: No question about it. Well, just a couple minutes left with John, but Will Stein, earlier today, they tweet that he lands a huge O tackle out of New Jersey and apparently beat out Florida and Ohio State. You were around when Will Stein was playing his college football at U of L, of course, a proud Trinity Shamrock. And Brohm's got a new contract, so it looks like right now football, UK U of L, is getting back to being as healthy as it was when they were really banging on each other.
1: I think you see that in both fan bases here in Louisville. You hear it all the time. There was such a an infusion of enjoyment or excitement, I should say, around here from UK fans, especially, like you said, Will Stein being a local guy. And there are a lot of UK fans. I mean, this is the largest fan, you know, largest alumni base, I think, in the state. Yeah. So you saw a lot of people in Louisville that were very excited about Will Stein and Jeff Brohm, which, you know, there was some talk back and forth about, was he going to get this new contract? Because he and the AD had a lot of discussions, and it almost was sometimes painted as like they were having some trouble coming to an agreement, but that happened. I think UK and UofL football are in a really, really good place right now.
0: It's going to be really fun to watch. Yep. And the UofL is fun to watch as well. Got a good stadium over there too, don't you?
1: It's perfect. And that was another thing Mike Rapoli did. He said he was tired of watching these spring football games where it looked like they were being played in during COVID. So you have these empty stadiums. Now, the UofL does have some attendance issues, but there were 10,000 people at the last Louisville home game. I think it was a sellout in the very first game at Lynn Family Stadium where Lou City and the NWSL's Racing Louisville play. It's a great atmosphere. Those smaller, more intimate stadiums make it much more fun. And I'll be interested to see how many people show up. Sunny and 85 degrees, allegedly, for the game coming up here in Louisville on Saturday at noon. So could be a fun one.
0: Well, get over to Louisville if you want to check it out, or you can go online and check out the Louisville Kings. John, always a pleasure. Great hearing from you, and thank you for the information.
1: I appreciate that, and I even do some YouTube stuff too. UofL has been my passion and my hobby, and so I do some social media. And no, I don't work for the UofL or the Louisville Kings, but I do enjoy them. I'm, as you said, I'm a fanboy.
0: Your X address or Twitter address has not changed, is that right, or has it?
1: It is John Lewis Sports, and you can any YouTube and any kind of social media, John Lewis Sports.
0: That's correct. Lewis with a W. John, thank you so much, and hope to see you down the road.
1: Thank you, Dick.
0: That'll do it for now. Thanks to my guest, Lindsey Goff, to John Lewis, and stay tuned now for the Nick Mangione Show with Darren Hedrick, UK's baseball coach. We'll recap what happened down in Gainesville over the weekend and look ahead to a regular season finale. The week wraps up the regular season with Northern Kentucky tomorrow night, and then the Arkansas Razorbacks come to town for a crucial three-game set coming up this week, and actually begins on Thursday night. We'll have those for you on SEC Plus and right here on this very radio station. That'll do it for now. That's it. Good night from the garage in Lexington.

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9: Hello, everybody. Welcome in to the final edition of the Nick Mingione Radio Show for this season. The Cats have one SEC series left. They'll host the Arkansas Razorbacks in what will be senior weekend at Kentucky Proud Park. Over the next half hour, we'll recap this past weekend at Florida, including 7.5 hours of rain delays down in Gainesville. And we will also look ahead to that series with Arkansas, and we'll talk about the seniors and the guys that mean so much to this program who might be playing their final regular, well, they are playing their final regular season home games this weekend at KPP. So join us for the Nick Mingione Radio Show. Coach will be with us when we come back on the UK Sports Network.
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10: Attorneys for one of the victims killed in the 2025 Florida State University campus shooting is naming ChatGPT's AI chatbot a co-conspirator in a massive lawsuit.
11: I don't know if there's enough zeros to put on that, but we're going to fight for every single cent that it's worth. And we're also going to fight on behalf of Ms. Chaba to create the change she wants to see.
10: Attorney Bakari Sellers says ChatGPT should have escalated to human intervention after shooter Phoenix Eichner asked for instructions on how to carry out the mass shooting and the murder of Tiru Chaba. He says the trillion-dollar company must pay for failing to warn the general public about the known dangers of their product. OpenAI insists they're not to blame because their system only provided factual information. Apple is set to update Mac OS. Bloomberg says they're going to refine the liquid glass design language. It's being done to clean up some rough edges in the Tahoe interface that include poor contrast. And TikTok is rolling out an ad-free subscription to users in the UK. Tech Report, I'm at Mattinson.
12: Let's start with hoops, where Spurs center Victor Wembanyama won't face disciplinary action for elbowing Minnesota's Naz Reid in the head during yesterday's Game 4 loss. ESPN's also reporting the Bucks are now open for business on Giannis Antetokounmpo. They're looking for a young all-star caliber player and multiple draft picks. NBC leaked a piece of the NFL schedule ahead of its release today. They announced it'll be the Giants hosting the Cowboys to open Sunday Night Football. The Knicks are heading to the Eastern Conference Finals. They routed the 76ers in Philadelphia yesterday. That completed a four-game sweep. The game was in Philly, but thousands of Knicks fans were in attendance, which Knicks guard Jalen Brunson liked.
13: It's a really cool feeling. It's something I said that I will always think is one of the coolest things in the world when you hear Knicks fans in the opposing arenas.
12: New York will now face the winner of the Cavs-Pistons series next. That series between Cleveland and Detroit continues tonight with Game 4. Detroit leads the set 2-1. Later, it'll be the Lakers looking to avoid the sweep. They'll host OKC for Game 4. And that's sports. I'm Scott Davidson.
9: Welcome back to the Nick Mangione Show here on the UK Sports Network. Coach is alongside us now. And a real quick note before we dive in, that Arkansas series this week is Thursday through Saturday as the regular season winds up. At that last series, always Thursday through Saturday. So take note of that in your calendars. Kentucky will play at 6:30 Saturday, 6:30 on Friday, and then wrap up on Saturday. In the Arkansas series presented by UK Healthcare, the official hospital of Big Blue Nation. Coach, your team is back from Gainesville, where you played three very competitive, very challenging games, but also you had to deal with external factors in this one. How did your team do it this weekend?
14: They did great. You know, for 7.5 hours, we sat around that stadium.
9: Take any tours of the ballpark?
14: No, but I'll tell you what I did do is I got a chance to just watch them just spend time with each other. And, you know, we have this policy where we don't have our cell phones in the dugout. And even during rain delays, so they keep all their cell phones on the bus. So what we did was we spent 7.5 hours together in face-to-face human interaction. And it was certainly great for them. Yeah. And I actually thought it helped us like get closer as a team. Anytime you can put that many guys in one small space, they had their batting cage or pitching lab where it had two cages, and they just hung out and spent time together.
9: How did you see them manage the uncertainty of when the game would start, where you don't want to get mentally, you don't want to turn on mentally too soon and then you've burned yourself out, but at the same time you got to sit around and wait. How did you see them manage that mental aspect of it?
14: One of the things I learned during COVID, and I actually heard Greg Sankey, the commissioner of the SEC, say this on one of our many Zooms. And he said, in times of uncertainty, what people crave and are looking for is clarity. So in times of uncertainty, what people are looking and craving is clarity. So I did the best job I could as the leader of the program, just communicating with them like, hey, here's where we're at. I don't expect the game to be starting anytime soon. What I will do is I'll give you about a 5-minute heads up, and then the game will start an hour from there.
9: Yeah.
14: So you guys just spend time with each other. You guys get comfortable. Lay around, take a nap, do whatever, play Haggy Sack, play Mafia, the games that they play. And I said, but that's what I'll do. I'll give you a 5-minute heads up, and then the game will start in an hour from there. So you guys have plenty of time. And I thought their ops people did a good job keeping us in the loop. And you know how much I love weather. I've had to become a part-time meteorologist. Not really. But so we just tracked it, and we followed it. And I thought maybe one time this weekend it was a little uncertain, but that's what's going to happen with weather, and the guys did a great job with it.
9: Yeah, Florida weather, especially this time of year, and you know all too well how unpredictable it can be, including Sunday in the middle of the games where the sun would be shining on the field, and it's raining. There's no clouds over the ballpark. It's raining. But we got all three games in. Let's talk about a little bit. I want to start with the pitching because everybody is still, even on Monday, buzzing about Jackson Jelkins' performance. 9 innings, 128 pitches, just refused to come off the mound and refused to lose the game.
14: He did. I mean, what an outing. And, you know, for somebody to be that gutsy. And Darren, make no mistake about it, he was out. And I was on my way out to take him out. And I look up and we make eye contact and he's like, and he's shaking his head at me. And we had already done the one visit that inning. Right. With Coach Rozelle. So if I go out there, he's got to come out. And he's just shaking his head no. And I kind of look at him and I'm like, and he's like, no. And I'm like, okay, it's yours. I talk to the staff. I'm like, we're going for it. Like, he ain't coming out. And he deserved it. And the team felt it. And the best pitchers I've ever coached, Aaron, when times get tough, they have another level. Mm-hmm. And there's another gear. And for him to be that far along, and he's still throwing about 96 miles an hour.
9: I was about to say.
14: 96 miles an hour. And he took his game to another level. But that's what the great pitchers do.
9: Yeah. No doubt about it. And he wasn't the only one who had bright performances. How about the job Friday night that Jack Sams and Ben Cleaver did just to battle through those innings to keep Florida off the scoreboard?
14: Yeah, they were fantastic. And it started with Ben. I mean, to give us four shutout innings. To give up the one run on the home run. It was a 2-0 count. But for us to just settle that game, you know, I thought we played great defensively. And then Jack to come in behind him with the three shutout innings was just masterful. Both those guys. And really, quite frankly, we dominated the game for over seven innings. And we weren't able to finish it out. And I will say this. The job that our team did bouncing back and responding the next day was truly remarkable. I mean, that was a full-on heartbreaker.
9: Sure.
14: Right? Like, not all losses feel the same. They all hurt, but some of them just sting more than others based off of the events that lead up to it. They all hurt, but the way our team bounced back was just absolutely incredible, and it started with Jackson.
9: On the other side of things, let's talk about some hitters. Luke Lawrence was 5-for-12 with two doubles, six RBIs, and we haven't even scratch the surface of the things he did defensively. I thought Luke had a tremendous series in Gainesville.
14: He did. I mean, he does what he does, and he just competes and makes hard contact. Got a couple doubles that were big for us. He obviously was on base, and, you know, I thought, you know, he didn't make the one play on Saturday, literally walks to Jackson and says, hey, get me another one. And the next batter, he gets him another ground ball. To where Hindle dives, he doesn't make the play. Luke dives, he does get it. Hindle gets back, makes a play. And you and I have talked about this, but in life, sometimes you need second an effort. It's not your first effort, but it's the second effort. And Luke did that. I mean, Darren, this is a guy that, I mean, he wasn't feeling well yesterday and just gritted out another unbelievable performance. So, you know, I feel like we can talk about him every show because, you know, we say in our program, consistency compounds, and he's one of the most consistent players on our team.
9: Absolutely. And real quick, I just want to touch on Jace Tarnish because he stole two bases on Sunday. That gives him 27 on the year. That's a new single-season high for the last 10 years of Kentucky baseball, and it ranks 10th for the most in a single season in school history. That young man can fly.
14: And he's a very intelligent base runner. There was a sequence this weekend, and I know you saw this, but he has a green light, and he can run. Well, he starts to steal, but the pitcher glide steps, and he shuts it down.
9: Mm-hmm.
14: So then a couple pitches go by, and he does the high leg kick, and this time he goes.
9: Mm-hmm.
14: An inexperienced base runner would just go, oh, yeah, he's going to the plate. But he notices that he didn't pick his foot up quite as high and it stayed a little lower to the ground. So it's like, no, I'm not going to go. But his ability to just be able to recognize the little small minute details that go into being an elite base stealer, he's certainly one of them.
9: Here on the Nick Mangione Show, this is our last episode of the season as Kentucky wraps up the regular season against Arkansas starting on Thursday. And we got a couple of minutes left in this segment, so I wanted to start talking about the seniors that will be recognized for the final home series this weekend. Let's start with some guys who have earned their degrees, Coach, but have eligibility remaining. And Jace Tarnish is one of those guys. Jackson Jelkin is another.
14: Yeah, these are two guys that obviously play a crucial role. And, you know, we started this deal a couple of years ago because of the COVID and the eligibility. Usually it's like, hey, senior's a senior. He's got no more eligibility. But now with red shirts and COVID years and grad years, I mean, there's just like all these things. But obviously, Jace is a guy, and same thing with Jackson, that are going to have, I believe in my heart, to have some pro opportunities.
9: Mm-hmm.
14: So happy for them to earn their degrees. Obviously, hard work goes into that. But these are two guys. I mean, we wouldn't be where we're at without them. And their importance and their impact on the season has just been incredible.
9: Taggart Tyson is another one that earned his degree but has some eligibility remaining. And he has been sort of that veteran voice behind the plate alongside your rookie, Owen Jenkins, at the catching position.
14: Yeah, Taggart's hard to just do whatever. and just did whatever he can to help the team this weekend. Did an awesome job. We got a pinch hit, got two strikes on him, gets the ball in play, gets a huge hit for us. But yeah, his ability and his desire to win, he cares, Darren. He cares. And the way he continues to just serve our team, even when he's not in the game, has been impressive.
9: Let's go ahead and take our first time out with Coach. When we come back, we'll talk about some more of the seniors, including the ones who will be honored for Senior Day this weekend as the Cats welcome Arkansas. This is the Nick Mangione Show here on the UK Sports Network.
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9: Welcome back. Final segment of the Nick Mangione Show for this week and for this season. Coach, I can't believe we're already in the last show of the year, but the regular season is almost done. The Cats have three SEC games left. They'll host Arkansas beginning Thursday. It is senior weekend at Kentucky Proud Park, so we look forward to seeing all of Big Blue Nation out there to support these guys and honor some amazing senior athletes. We were talking about graduates with eligibility remaining before the end of the last segment. There are a couple of more guys I wanted to mention. Chase Alderman, Ryan Mullen, they have been a big part of this bullpen this season, especially Mullen in that fireman role.
14: He does. He has just embraced that. And, you know, to have that fireman role, that's got to be a position and a situation that you want. So think about the job and he's done where we've brought him in, bases loaded, no outs, second and third, runner here, runner there. He's embraced it. And Ryan is a guy that loves Kentucky. And, you know, one of these guys that has been in the transfer portal has been somewhere else, so he knows what it's like on the other side. And he's been very appreciative. And then you mentioned Chase Alderman. Just for him to be able to come back from the injury is a victory in itself. There's been times where he's had great outings or times where maybe didn't have the outing he wants. But one thing I'll say about Chase is him as a human being, he's so consistent, so consistent. And the fact that he has gotten to be able to overcome two injuries and now get to full health has been big. And I look forward to watching him progress as we move along.
9: Another one who hasn't had the season he'd hoped for is Alex Duffy. Just a tough year with the injury.
14: Yeah, and I often say that you learn a lot about somebody by the way they act when things don't go their way. And he has been an incredible teammate, Darren. Like, I don't know how he could be better. He's gotten into the fight with OJ of just like, not the fight, the fight. Like, the fight of gotten into the fight of the season, you right. know? And is in there trying to help him and be alongside and trying to just... anything. Like, Duffy's a guy that he's played a lot of college baseball and has a lot of college experience. So the way that he has continued to serve our team and do whatever he can to help has been truly remarkable.
9: And one of the guys that has been huge in the dugout for this team because he was not able to contribute on the field this year either was Pryor. And I know that is a young man. You bring his name up and there's a smile on a guy's face instantly.
14: Yeah, he has a desire to win. And he is, in a lot of ways, has embraced being that guy in the dugout that people can lean on. Yeah. And his sayings, he has he says the right thing at the right time. Mm-hmm. And, you know, sometimes when you're doing 18 to 24-year-olds, sometimes they say the right thing at the wrong time, or they say the wrong thing at the wrong time.
15: Right.
14: But he's a guy that has just totally embraced what it means to be at Kentucky, and his desire to win is certainly high.
9: It's going to be a special weekend, an emotional one for the guys that are playing their final regular season home games with Kentucky. We've already talked about him on the show once, so let's just start with Luke Lawrence and what that young man has meant in his 2 years in blue.
14: A leader is somebody who knows the way, goes the way, and shows the way, and that's Luke Lawrence.
9: Yeah.
14: He knows the way, he goes the way, and he shows the way. And there is not a person in our program that does not respect him at the highest level. And, man, I'm going to miss being around him. And I know the fans will, too, because he is – embraces and embodies what it means to be a Kentucky Wildcat.
9: No doubt about it. Hey, Will Marcy hit a 3-run homer on Sunday. He's going to be a Wildcat honored.
14: Yes, got a chance to, you know, when you have these long rain delays and you sit in airports, you get time to really just spend some time with the guys. And he and I spent some good time yesterday talking fishing and showing him pictures and of Reeves and all his fish. And, you know, this is a guy that has battled some injuries this year, but man, he waits his turn. And when we call on him, he's ready. He is ready. We saw that in Saturday's game. He comes in as a defensive replacement, and immediately first ball's crushed, catches it. And his heart to serve our team has been awesome. And his ability to really put his body on the line to help us win has been great.
9: A young man that's been around the program for a couple of years now, Carson Hansen, came to you from Milwaukee. You guys have a great pipeline up there in that Chicago-Milwaukee area, and Carson's another one.
14: Yeah, and you talk about another guy that's been consistent, you know, as a human being. I know this season at this point hasn't gone the way that he's hoped for, and at times it has, but I will tell you this, he is this close from just exploding again. And he continues to work. He continues to pour into the team. He continues to help our guys. I know he has been huge for Braxton Van Cleave, to just a freshman that's gotten some opportunities. And I'm looking forward to watching how this season progresses, because he's definitely moving in the right direction.
9: Talk to me about the growth a little bit for Niall Adcock, a young man who jumped into the big waters of the SEC, and we've seen him really grow into the role this year.
14: Yeah, I mean, we do peer reviews and evaluations, and at the end of the fall, one of the questions we ask is, whose habits and discipline sets them up to be successful in the future? And he got some of the most votes on the entire team. The guys just respect him. How consistent he is, you know, you keep hearing me use that word, but that is him. He has put himself in a position. He set highs on his velocity, his breaking ball. Everything about Niall's game has gotten better, and it's because of the person and the discipline he has. So it's been fun to watch him progress and do so well this season.
9: Scott Kimble Jr., if you follow his career, coach, has been a great story, from the JUCO ranks to Charleston Southern, USC Upstate, a part of a championship team that made a regional, and now he's in the SEC. And, man, does he have one of the more accurate, powerful arms in this league.
14: I mean, it's the best outfield arm that I've coached, in Hunter Renfro, who was the first rounder and played in the big leagues for so many years. Scott's tool set is impressive. When you think about the run, the hit, the field, the throw, and the power, he possesses a ton of tools, and at any point in time, he can impact the game, and there's no doubt that he has certainly helped us win a lot of games, especially with his arm.
9: Yeah. Jack Bennett from Paducah comes to Kentucky this year and has contributed 7 saves out of the bullpen.
14: A guy that loves Kentucky, and it's been his dream to pitch here, and I'm so thankful he's a Wildcat, because he'll be one forever. And, you know, one of the greatest compliments you can give a pitcher is you just hand him over the ball when the game's on the line. Mm-hmm. And he saved 7 of them for us, and he's helped us win a lot more. And this guy loves Kentucky, and I'm so happy that we get somebody, number one, that loves Kentucky, then to be as good as he is, has been really neat. And, you know, him being married has been a neat thing for our team too. But the maturity and the way this guy goes about his work is second to none.
9: Jackson Soucy comes to Kentucky this year. He is a delight to talk to off the field, and he has gotten some big outs on the field.
14: You talk about energy. Man, this guy, he can light up a room. And you talk about vibes, he is like all vibes team for Kentucky.
9: Right.
14: Like, when he's in the room and he's around, he makes us all better just with his presence. And just being around him just brings you joy and brings a smile to your face. One, because he brings good vibes, but number two, like, he has comedic timing. He can make he can make you laugh. And but yeah, I just love what he's done for us on the field. He continues to work. He gets better, I feel like, with each outing, especially of late. He's throwing the ball better. Got to have a huge bases loaded jam this weekend. But yeah, all vibes team, Jackson Soucy. Yeah.
9: Got a couple of minutes left in the show. A couple more seniors to talk about. Tyler Cerny has brought experience, a winning pedigree, and an ability to play anywhere you need him to a team this year.
14: Yeah, the way he has just stepped in and just took on a new position, came to a new team. The players love him. He is, it's been really neat. We had, maybe a month ago, we had a conversation, and just some of the guys and how close he's gotten to some of the guys. Like, they'll be friends for life. But the guys paid him a really nice compliment this weekend. He obviously didn't get on the field as much as he would like, but they mentioned him about staying engaged, being the teammate he is. And again, you learn a lot about somebody, why they act when things don't go their way. And he has just continued to work, prepare, and serve our team at a really high level. And a guy that I'll certainly miss a year from now.
9: One more senior to mention before we get out of here, Coach, and that's Ira Austin IV, who came to you from Metairie, Louisiana.
14: Had no idea he was such a good dancer. I think he's probably got to be the best dancer on the team.
9: Wow.
14: Like, but he's like vibing during the games. Like, he is all there. But this is two pitchers in one, and that's not easy to be able to throw from here and to here. And his competitive spirit just walking up. Next time he comes in, just like watch his competitive spirit and his competitive look on his face. The guys have a lot of respect for him. And obviously, like you mentioned, coming from Louisiana, and I asked him one time, I mean, like, what's it like down there compared? He's like, it's so different, Coach. Like, but even for him in his life to be able to get really away from home for the first time and to meet new friends, and the way he's fit in with the team has been great.
9: Well, Coach, that's the time for our last show of the season. It's been a lot of fun doing this once again with you. We've got plenty of baseball left, three games against Arkansas to finish out the SEC stretch, and we will see you at the ballpark this week.
14: And thank you, Darren. Thanks to the staff, to everyone that helped put on this show. I mean, the reason why it's a great show is because of you and everybody that's helped. So thank you to the BBN. Come out and see us this weekend. We need your support. Go Cats.
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